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4: 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Right now, outside, 63 degrees and foggy. By 10 p.m., it'll be cloudy and 63 degrees. And then by midnight, it'll be 64 degrees and cloudy. In fact, it's going to be cloudy all the way through 8 a.m. Coming up is Bill Champion with Liberty Light, Michael W. Smith with Peace, Iona with Treasure, Carol of the Bells from Stephen Curtis Chapman, but right now this is the Newsboys.

There's magic in the air. You can be sure around the

0: I'm stuck in this house, I have nothing to do, my roommate's driving me insane, and if I hear one more bad song on the radio, I'm going to be sick. 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
1: 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You know the DJs always get the ladies. 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
2: Say what?
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1: That is the one you like, isn't it?
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1: Oh, yeah. 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
5: 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Your weather forecast: outside 62 degrees and foggy. From now until 8 p.m. it's going to be cloudy. However, the temperature is by 10 o'clock will be still be 63 degrees, and by midnight it'll be 64 degrees. Coming up is God-Shaped Hole from Audio Adrenaline. 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Right now, this is Josie Boyd.

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2: 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It's not time for weather forecast. It's holding at 63 degrees and still foggy. By 11 p.m., it'll be 63 degrees still and still cloudy. By 1 a.m., it'll be cloudy and 64 degrees, and it'll be cloudy all the way through 8 a.m. Coming up is 7-Day Jesus, White Cross with the Hammer and the Nail, Kim Hill and Pelletary with Light It Up, Mercy Me with Away, but first off, this is Apologetics with Best Ba or Lambs.

0: action fake. Litton throws to the left, finds Tyree Brady. He breaks out of a tackle at the 35-yard line. He's across midfield. He's inside the 40. It's a foot race to the end zone. Can he get there? Yes, he will. Tyree Brady wins the foot race, a 75-yard touchdown for the Thundering Herd.
1: Lays down a bunt, just barely stays fair. The throw to first, not in time. Crossing the plate is Jordan Cauliflower. A walk-off bunt single from Morgan Zirkle. The Thundering Herd get the win 1-0 in the bottom of the seventh inning.
0: Pinnabo with a behind-the-back dribble, gets around the defender, and a great pass underneath for Mijovic with another great pass. He finds a wide-open C.J. Burks, and Burks drills the triple. Burks now 4 points off of tying his career high.
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1: Wondering what to do on a dull day? Well, I think you're kind of

0: Hey, Mike, you sure you're all right to drive?
1: Dude, I've only had 9 or 12 beers. The other night I crushed 18 and made it back to my apartment. At least to the porch.
0: Man, I can't wait till graduation next week. We'll be through with college forever. You still plan on going to? Mike, you all right, man?
1: Mike had planned on spending the week after graduation at the beach, but he would spend it in the hospital, in a coma, paralyzed.
0: Man, I knew Mike was way too drunk to be driving.
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3: 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Alright, it's time for your weather forecast once again. It's holding at 63 degrees outside and foggy. By midnight, it's going to be 63 degrees. Then by 2 a.m., it'll be 64 degrees and cloudy. In fact, it's going to be cloudy until all the way through 8 a.m. I don't know why. That's just what I see. Coming up is Stratford with No More Hell to Pay Live, Gone Insane from Impellitory, The Killer from Eternal Right, Colors from Legend, Red Line from Idle Cure. But first off, this is Baron Cross with Opus to the Third Heaven, King of Kings, live.

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4: 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Right now outside, it's foggy and 63 degrees. By midnight, it will be 63 degrees and mostly cloudy. In fact, it's going to be mostly cloudy all the way through 8 a.m. By 2 a.m., it'll be 64 degrees. Coming up is Scarlet Red with Don't Dance with Danger, Fear Not with Mr. Compromise, Sure Conviction with Standing for You, Armageddon with Looking for You, Hard Lies from Baron Cross. 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
5: 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Now it's time for your weather forecast. Currently outside, it's foggy and 63 degrees. And it'll be foggy all the way through 8 a.m. By 1 a.m., it's going to say 63 degrees for several hours, so that's all for your weather.
6: Coming up is Neil and Cross with I Need Your Love. Absolute from David Zaffiro. Guardian with Kingdom of Rock. White Cross with When the Walls Tumble Down. And right now this is Jerusalem with Umbrella.

0: in, winds, and delivers. Estrada lines one into left field. Shaylin Braxton comes in to score. Abigail Estrada has her legendary moment and gets the walk-off win. Marshall survives and advances.
1: Gore, once again, fires it from three-point land, and there it is, point number 1,000 in her Thundering Herd career, the 21st player in program history to do so.
2: Spins back around, gets right to the ball, sends a cross in, and it's into the back of the net! The Thundering Herd's Addie Dakwar on senior day gets around the defender after he missed the ball the first time, flips it back in, goes upper 90 on the far side of the post.
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5: 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Excuse me. Currently outside, it is 63 degrees and foggy. By 1 a.m., it'll be 64 degrees and mostly cloudy. Then by 3 a.m., it'll be the same, 63 degrees and cloudy. It's almost time for me to go. I want you all to have a blessed weekend with your walk in the Lord Jesus Christ. And don't forget, when you study your Bibles, to study it rightly, divided, as it states in 2 Timothy 2:15. Study to shew thyself approved unto God as a workman that needeth not be ashamed, rightly dividing the word of truth. There's some stuff that's meant for the nation of Israel, the Jews. There's some stuff that's meant for the body of Christ. Not the whole book is for everybody, but everyone can learn from the whole book. You have a great week. Please keep my family and myself in your prayers, because we do need them. And I thank you for praying for them when you do. I really do. I appreciate that. Coming up is Believer with Nonpoint. Patrick with Council of the Holy, Striper with Come on Rock, Zion with Kicking the Gates. But right now, this is Lies from Holy Soldiers here on WML.

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But you've never experienced them quite like this before. 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Many of their names you'll recognize, and their talents have won them every award you can think of, from Emmys and Tonys to the Academy Award. You'll be amazed at how they can paint a portrait of their characters using only their voices. Then, we set the stage with state-of-the-art sound design and original soundtracks for each production. Whether it's a howling wind, a ghostly presence, or an adventure on the high seas, you'll feel like you're there. It's that real. Maybe that's why we've earned some great awards, including the prestigious George Foster Peabody Award and several Audie Awards for our sound design. Finally, we turn the production over to your imagination. That's the wonder of audio drama. You picture the characters and the set and make the story your own. There's more I could tell you, but it's almost time for the show to start, and I don't want you to miss anything. So, gather the family, settle in with a snack, and get ready to unleash your imagination with this special Focus on the Family Radio Theater edition of Charles Dickens' masterpiece, A Christmas Carol.

Marley was dead. Dead as a doornail, in fact. This must be distinctly understood, or nothing wonderful can come of the story you're about to hear.

0: It was the England of 1843, a nation caught in the turmoil of the Industrial Revolution, a time which not only created unprecedented overcrowding and poverty in London and England's other larger cities, but put children into horrifying working conditions in the factories. I am David Suchet, your host for Focus on the Family Radio Theatre. In our modern age, we can hardly imagine what it was like to live in early 19th century England, to be, say, 5 years old and spend 15 to 18 hours a day working in a soot-covered, rat-infested, diseased shop, in rags, without shoes or food, all for a few pennies' wages. But that's exactly how it was for thousands of children then. They lived in an age of new technology and utilitarianism, of commerce, of theories and philosophies that had threatened to turn the poor working class into nothing more than flesh and muscle to generate income to the more prosperous. Even holidays, like Christmas, were in danger of becoming extinct as more and more employers refused to give their workers the time off to enjoy the most simple pleasures. Against this backdrop, in the autumn of 1843, a young writer who had only just reached his 30s sat down in his study, desperate to get on paper a story that was passionately burning in his heart. The young man had been successful with his early novels, but now suffered a decline in his popularity. His latest work, a novel called Martin Chuzzlewit, hadn't sold very well. His earnings were dwindling thanks to a large family and a less than frugal lifestyle. He was anxious to get back into the public's favour, but didn't know how. And his preoccupation with reforming the laws that allowed for the appalling conditions in child labour were a constant distraction. It consumed him. He often visited what were called ragged schools around London, institutions for poor children which barely had the means to help them physically, let alone instruct their minds or inform their souls with teachings of Christianity. He wrote about the little ones he saw, and noted that to gain their attention in any way is a difficulty, quite gigantic. To impress them even with the idea of God, when their own condition is so desolate, becomes a monstrous task. He had been asked to visit similar schools and factories in Manchester to the north, and while there was deeply moved by bright eyes and beaming faces that were threatened by annihilation thanks to their poverty. In his mind, ignorance and want became real living creatures who threatened to devour the children of his country. Somehow he had to tell their story to the public at large, to make everyone see how much the innocent suffered at the hands of greed and indifference. One evening, while walking through the streets of Manchester, an idea came to him. It was so simple an idea as to be profound. He raced back to London and was so possessed by his inspiration that he wept and laughed and wept again and excited himself in a most extraordinary manner in the composition. It was said that he sometimes walked 15, even 20 miles a night as he thought through the story's plot and direction. It came to him, all of it, a miserly character, ghostly visitations with a redemptive purpose, and a message about the needs of the poor. He worked all hours of the day and night, refused to see friends, and broke appointments, so that by early November 1843 the work was finished. And so it was that Charles Dickens had written his ghostly little book called A Christmas Carol. Not even the author could have anticipated the life-changing effect its message of Christian love, hope, and responsibility would have on his world, or ours. Join us now as Focus on the Family Radio Theatre proudly presents Charles Dickens' classic, A Christmas.
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2: You did it! 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You solved all 10 briefcases without hitting a whammy! 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

0: Ali was dead. There is no doubt whatever about that. The register of his burial was signed by his sole partner and sole mourner, Ebenezer Scrooge. And Scrooge's name was good upon the London Exchange for anything he chose to put his hand to. Was Scrooge upset by the sad event? No. Scrooge was hard and sharp as flint, secret and self-contained, and solitary as an oyster. The cold within him froze his old features, nipped his pointed nose, shriveled his cheek, stiffened his gait, made his eyes red and his thin lips blue. External heat and cold had little influence on him. No warmth could warm or wintry weather chill him. Nobody ever stopped him in the street to say hello. No beggars implored him to bestow a trifle. No children asked him what time it was. But what did Scrooge care? It was the very thing he liked, to edge his way along the crowded paths of life, warning all human sympathy to keep its distance. It was enough to him that people might say, as he said at Marley's funeral, he was a good man of business.
1: Ah, Mr. Scrooge.
2: Your servant, sir.
1: Are you off home to keep Christmas?
2: I'm not in the habit of keeping Christmas, sir.
1: The exchange is not closed. Why are you leaving so early?
2: Because Christmas has a habit of keeping men from doing business. Good day, sir.
1: Good day to you, sir.
0: Scrooge never painted out old Marley's name from the sign above their office door. There the sign stood years afterwards, Scrooge and Marley. Sometimes people new to the business called Scrooge Scrooge, and sometimes they called him Marley. He answered to both names. It was all the same to him.
2: Out of my way! And stop that blasted racket.
3: Wait!
2: You boy, come here.
3: Yes, sir.
2: You're Samuel Wilkins' boy, aren't you?
3: Yes, sir.
2: Your father owes me £20.06, I believe. Tell him I will expect payment at my office first thing in the morning.
3: £20? Tomorrow? But, sir...
2: Deliver the message if it won't tax your brain too much.
3: But what if he hasn't got it, sir?
2: Tell him he'll have to get it. Tomorrow.
3: But it's Christmas, sir.
2: What does Christmas have to do with it? He'd still owe me the money if we were in the middle of an August bank holiday. Now, be off with you.
0: Once upon a time, of all the good days in the year on Christmas Eve, old Scrooge returned to his counting house and his clerk, Bob Cratchit.
4: Mr. Scrooge, you're back early, sir.
2: I suspect this is the only place where I'll get any work done. Why are you dressed like that?
4: Sir?
2: In your coat and scarf. Are you leaving?
4: No, sir. The fire is dying, sir, and I didn't have a key to your office to get more coal.
2: More coal? I gave you as much coal as you'll have today. If you can't make do with that, then perhaps you'll appreciate employment elsewhere.
4: Oh, no, sir. No, I'm sorry I brought the matter up, sir.
2: So am I. Now get back to work, if it isn't too much to ask.
4: Yes, sir. Right, sir.
5: Oh, good evening, Bob, and Merry Christmas to you.
4: Merry Christmas, Master Fred.
5: How are you? And that family of yours, are you well?
4: Oh, yes, sir. Quite well, sir.
5: Oh, I'm glad to hear it.
2: Who is keeping my clerk from his duties?
5: Oh, better go and see Uncle. A Merry Christmas, Uncle. God save you.
2: Humbug.
5: Oh, you don't mean that, I'm sure.
2: I do. What right have you to be merry? You're poor enough.
5: Oh, what right have you to be dismal? You're rich enough.
2: Humbug.
5: Oh, don't be cross, Uncle.
2: Well, what else can I be when I live in such a world of fools as this? Merry Christmas, indeed. If I could work my will, every idiot who goes about with Merry Christmas on his lips should be boiled in his own pudding and buried with a stake of holly through his heart.
5: Uncle!
2: Nephew, keep Christmas in your own way and let me keep it in mine.
5: But you don't keep it.
2: Well, let me leave it alone, then. Much good may it do you. Much good has it ever done you.
5: Much good, indeed. Well, perhaps it doesn't profit me in the way you think of profit, but I'm sure I've always thought of Christmas as a time doing me much good, yes. It's a kind, forgiving, charitable, pleasant time.
2: Ugh.
5: It's the only time I know of in the long year when men and women seem by one consent to open their shut-up hearts freely and to think of people around them as if they really were fellow passengers on a sacred journey

0: come tomorrow and dine with us.
1: I will not.
0: Well, why won't you? Why?
1: Why did you get married?
0: Because I fell in love.
1: You fell in love. If there's one thing in the world more ridiculous than Christmas, it's falling in love. Good afternoon.
0: But you never came to see me before that happened. Why give it as a reason now?
1: Good afternoon.
0: I want nothing from you. I ask nothing of you. Why can't we be friends?
1: Good afternoon.
0: Oh, I'm sorry with all my heart to find you so resolute. We've never had any quarrel to which I've been a party. But I've come here to wish you a Merry Christmas, and that is what I will do. Merry Christmas, Uncle.
1: Good afternoon.
0: And a Happy New Year.
1: Good afternoon!
2: Merry Christmas, Bob. Merry Christmas, Master Frank.
1: You're another one. A clerk making 15 shillings a week, with a wife and family talking about a Merry Christmas. I must be going mad.
3: Marley's, I believe. That is correct, sir.
1: Oh, what now?
4: Good afternoon. Have I the pleasure of addressing Mr. Scrooge or Mr. Marley?
1: Mr. Marley has been dead for 7 years. He died 7 years ago this very night.
5: We have no doubt that his generosity is well represented by his surviving partner.
1: What do you want?
4: At this festive season of the year, Mr. Scrooge, it is more than usually desirable that we should make some slight provision for the poor and destitute, who suffer greatly at this present time. Many thousands are in want of common necessities. Hundreds of thousands are in want of common comforts.
1: Are there no prisons?
4: Plenty of prisons.
1: And the workhouses, are they still in operation?
5: They are, though I wish I could say they were not.
1: The treadmill and the poor law are in full vigour, then?
5: Both very busy, sir.
1: I'm comforted. I was afraid, from what you said at first, that something had occurred to stop them in their useful course. I'm very glad to hear it.
4: Sir, under the belief that they scarcely furnish Christian cheer of mind or body, a few of us are endeavouring to raise a fund to buy the poor some meat and drink and means of warmth. We choose this time because it is a time when want is keenly felt and abundance rejoices. What shall I put you down for?
1: Nothing.
5: You wish to remain anonymous?
1: I wish to be left alone, since you ask me what I wish. I don't make myself merry at Christmas, and I can't afford to make idle people merry. I help to support the establishments I have mentioned. They cost enough, and those who are badly off must go there.
4: Many can't go there.
5: And many would rather die.
1: Well, if they would rather die, they'd better do it and decrease the surplus population. Besides, it's none of my business.
4: Isn't it?
1: It's enough for a man to understand his own business and not interfere with other people's. Mine occupies me constantly. Good afternoon, gentlemen.
5: Good afternoon.
4: Good afternoon, sir. You, my good man, have our deepest...
2: And Merry Christmas to you, sir.
1: Humbug! You see, Cratchit? The entire day wasted away. And for what? Ugh, it's all humbug.
6: Your coat, sir.
1: I suppose you'll want the whole day off tomorrow.
6: Well, if quite convenient, sir.
1: It's not convenient. And it's not fair. If I was to stop you half a crown for it, you'd think yourself ill-used. And yet you don't think me ill-used when I pay you a day's wages for no work.
6: It's only once a year, sir.
1: A poor excuse of picking a man's pocket every 25th of December. Well, I suppose you must have the whole day. Be here all the earlier next morning.
6: Oh, yes, sir. You're very generous, sir.
1: It's a weakness of mine. Good evening.

0: Ebenezer Scrooge.
1: Are you the spirit whose coming was foretold to me?
0: I am.
1: Who and what are you?
0: I am the ghost of Christmas past.
1: Long past?
0: Your past.
1: Oh, spirit, why are you so bright to my eyes? Can you cover yourself to dim your light?
2: Would you so soon put out with worldly hands the light I give? Is it not enough that you are one of those whose passions would extinguish my light completely?
1: No, I meant no offense, spirit. Business brings you here.
2: Your welfare. Take heed. Rise and walk with me.
1: Walk with you? Out of the window?
2: Are you afraid?
1: Well, I am mortal and liable to fall.
2: Bear but a touch of my hand, and you shall be upheld in more than this.
1: Good heavens! Tommy! David! Charlie!
2: Do you know those children?
1: Of course I knew them. I went to school with them. Why didn't they stop?
0: They couldn't see you.
1: Huh?
0: These are but shadows of the things that have been. They have no consciousness of us.
1: But
0: you remember the way to your school?
1: Remember it? I could walk it blindfolded. It's right over there, beyond that hill.
0: So it is. It stands deserted, but for a solitary child neglected by his friends, he is left there still.
3: I know.
4: While I was thus looking on them, I perceived two miserable
0: creatures. Look at that poor boy.
3: I see him. It's me.
0: But you were not completely alone, Ebenezer. You had your book.
1: Yes. Through whose company I had legions of playmates. There was Ali Baba and the genie and Orson, and Robinson Crusoe and his parrot and Friday and... Oh, you poor boy.
0: Yes. Poor boy.
1: It makes me wish... Ah, it's too late now.
0: What is the matter?
1: Nothing. Nothing. There was a boy... singing a Christmas carol at my door last night. I should like to have given him something, that's all.
2: Let us see another Christmas. Turn and see Ebenezer the boy become Ebenezer the young man.
5: Ebenezer!
1: Franny!
5: Oh, my dear, dear brother. Oh, I've come to bring you home.
6: Home?
5: Yes, home. Home, home, forever and ever. Father is so much kinder than he used to be. And home is now like heaven.
6: Is it, Franny?
5: Yes. Father spoke so gently to me one dear night when I was going to bed that I was not afraid to ask him once more if you might come home. And he said, yes, you should. So he sent me in the coach to bring you. And you're never to come back here. But you'll stay all through Christmas, and we'll have the merriest time in the world.
6: Oh, Franny! I wish I could believe you.
5: Believe me, dear brother. I've made all the arrangements. Oh,
6: you've turned into quite a young woman, haven't you, Franny?
5: I have. Now, let's see to your things. Come on, Ebenezer.
6: I'm coming, my dear sister. I'm coming.
2: Your sister was a delicate creature whom a breath might have withered. But she had a large heart.
1: So she had.
2: She died a woman and had, as I think, one child. Your nephew, Fred.
1: She died giving him life.
2: True. Just as your mother died giving you life.
1: Yes. Joe, ho there, Ebenezer. What's that?

0: Open the door, and we shall see another Christmas past.
1: Oh.
2: We must have the shutters up before I meet say Jack Robinson. Clear away the floor, my lads. Let's have the
1: bless my soul. It's old Fezziwig. It's Fezziwig alive again.
0: This is familiar to you?
1: I was apprenticed here. No one could celebrate Christmas like Mr. and Mrs. Fezziwig. Dick and I stayed up half the night talking about Fezziwig's Christmas gatherings. Was there ever a kinder man?
0: It is a small matter to make you so full of gratitude.
1: Small?
0: He has spent only a few pounds of your mortal money. 3 or 4, perhaps. Is that so much that he deserves your praise?
1: It is that. He had the power to render us happy or unhappy, to make our service light or burdensome, a pleasure or a toil. The happiness he gave was quite as great as if it had cost him a fortune.
0: What's the matter?
1: Nothing particular.
0: Something, I think.
1: No, I should like to be able to say a word or two to my clerk just now, that's all.
0: My time grows short. Quick.
1: Quick? But where?
0: See yourself during another Christmas, Ebenezer. Only now, you are in love.
1: Oh.
3: It's only a shilling ring, Belle. But one day it'll be a gold one, when I'm rich enough.
4: It's a beautiful ring. Oh, but I mustn't accept it.
3: Why not? Because it's not good enough for you.
4: No.
3: Because I'm not rich enough for you.
4: How foolish of you. Of course not. But you're still so young. You may have a change of heart one day.
3: Dearest Belle, if ever I have a change of heart, it's because my heart has ceased to beat.
4: And it makes no difference that I am poor?
3: I love you because you're poor, not proud and foolish.
4: Will you always feel like that?
3: As long as I live. Longer. Forever and ever.
4: Then I accept your ring.
3: Belle.
4: Oh, Ebenezer.
3: God bless you, Belle.
1: I've seen enough.
0: Yet more awaits you.
1: I will not look.
0: You shall.
5: Ebenezer, my lad.
6: Yes, Mr. Fezziwig.
5: I'd like you to meet the accountant from the new owners. Allow me to introduce you to Mr. Jacob Marley. Mr. Jacob Marley, Mr. Ebenezer Scrooge.
6: Your servant, Mr. Marley.
7: Your servant, Mr. Scrooge.
5: Mr. Marley will be assisting us in the transition of assets to the new owners. Alas, Ebenezer, it is all undone.
6: Don't be downhearted, Mr. Fezziwig. You resisted their offers longer than could be expected of any man.
5: I should have resisted longer. Until my death, I believe.
7: With all due respect, Mr. Fezziwig, my company made you a most generous bargain.
5: Oh, indeed they did, young man. But it isn't for money that one spends a lifetime building up a business.
7: If it isn't, then I would enjoy the education of finding out what you do spend a lifetime building a business for.
5: It is to preserve a way of life that one knew and loved. Now I fear this is the end of small traders like me. It is the age of the machine and factories and vested interests.
7: But the deal is done, sir.
5: Yes, it is. The deal is done. So if you'll pardon me, gentlemen, I'll leave you to get acquainted.
7: Tell me, Mr. Scrooge, do you agree with your former employer?
6: I think I know what Mr. Fezziwig means.
7: Oh? Are you also against progress and money?
6: No, I'm not against them, sir. But I believe we must move cautiously into this new age and weigh carefully its costs to humanity.
7: Move too cautiously and carefully, my friend, and the age will leave you behind. Suppose I told you that my company can afford to pay you twice the salary Mr. Fezziwig pays you. An advancement he could never have afforded to offer you. What would you say to that?
6: Well, I'd still say that money isn't everything.
7: If it isn't, I don't know what is. The future belongs to our generation, Mr. Scrooge. to those who are strong and prepared to make changes by whatever means necessary. Wouldn't you agree?
6: I see the world is becoming a very hard and cruel place. One must steel oneself to survive it.
7: Yes. Yes. I believe we have many things in common, Mr. Scrooge. You're not a fool. And if you're willing to learn from me, I believe we'll go very far. Very far indeed.
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9: Appleby takes the snap, dropping back, great protection, fires it down the middle, it's picked off! Right to tight one Lane. Lane takes it at the 45, brings it to the near side, the 30, down to the 20, has a blocker in front and walks into the end zone. A 55-yard pick six.
10: Chester and UAB able to lose the ball. Marshall keeps it in. Romario Gordon puts it into the net. Marshall 2, UAB 1, 3:26 to play in the match.
9: On the way, this one's sent for a ride. Down the line, left field, turn and watch it fly. It's gone. A one-out solo bomb from Caddy Lucas. It's 2-0 Thundering Herd.
10: Quickly Hamilton there to clean things up. Counter and one for the redshirt junior from Huntington.
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0: Mr. Scrooge, thank you for coming.
1: She's my sister, and she sent for me. What else would I do? May I see her now?
0: Yes, but please try not to excite her.
1: Well, of course not, Doctor. Thank you.
2: No, Spirit. Not here.
3: Yes, here.
1: Fran.
4: Ebenezer. I sent for you. Promise me.
1: Promise you what, Fran? I'd promise you anything, dearest. Only there isn't any need for promises. You're going to get well again.
4: No.
1: You are. You must. You're going to get well again. Do you understand? You're going to get well.
4: No. Dear brother, I'm going to die.
1: No, Fran. Don't say such nonsense. You're not going to die. You're going to get well again. You must get well.
0: Mr. Scrooge, please.
1: What kind of doctor are you? Filling her head with the idea of death. She isn't going to die. Tell her she isn't.
0: Mr. Scrooge, I must ask you to leave. Please, for her sake.
1: But she is going to die. Not for him. She cannot.
2: Spirit, how could you have brought me here? Have you no mercy, no pity?
4: Ebenezer. Dear, dear brother. Promise me. Promise me that you'll take care of my boy. Promise me that you'll take care of...
3: You heard her.
2: Yes. Forgive me, Fran. Please. Forgive me. Please. Please. Forgive me.
0: There it is, old boy. The offices of Scrooge and Marley. Come, let's drink a toast.
5: Yes, a toast. The fools didn't know what hit them. Imagine thinking they could get the better of us in a deal.
0: The wizards of the accounts. We've come a long way from old Fezziwigs, haven't we? From the holders of the purse to the keepers. Long may it prosper.
5: Long and heavy may it grow. I give you Mr. Jacob Marley, Esquire.
0: I give you Mr. Ebenezer Scrooge, Esquire. The future is ours, and all the money we can hope to take from it.
5: Yeah, yeah.

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1: It matters little, Ebenezer. To you, very little.
2: No, Spirit. Why do you delight to torture me?
3: You will watch.
1: Ebenezer, another idol has displaced me. And if it can cheer and comfort you in time to come, as I would have tried to do, I have no just cause to grieve.
4: What idol has displaced you?
1: A golden one.
4: Look, I don't know what you're talking about, Belle.
1: All your hopes have merged into the hope of wealth. I have seen your nobler aspirations fall off one by one until the master passion gains and engrosses you. You are consumed by it.
4: Look, there is nothing on which the world is so hard as poverty, and there is nothing it professes to condemn with such severity as the pursuit of wealth.
1: You fear the world too much.
4: What of it? Even if I have grown wiser in my understanding of the world, what then? I'm not changed towards you.
1: You are.
4: Oh,
1: our contract is an old one. It was made when we were both poor and content to be so, until in due time we could improve our fortune by our patient industry. You are changed. When it was made, you were another man.
4: I was a boy.
1: There. Your own feeling tells you that you are not what you were. I am. That which promised happiness when we were one in heart is fraught with misery now that we are two. How often and how keenly I have thought of this, I will not say. It is enough that I have thought of it, and can now release you from our engagement.
4: I have not sought your release, have I?
1: In words, no, never.
4: Well, in what then?
1: In a changed nature, in an altered spirit, in another hope, in everything that made my love of any worth or value in your sight. If we had not made this promise when we were young, would you seek me out, a dowerless girl, and try to win me now?
4: Well, you think not.
1: I would gladly think otherwise if I could. Ebenezer, if for a moment you were false enough to your one guiding principle of gain to marry me, do I not know that your repentance and regret would surely follow? I do. So I release you with a full heart for the love of him you once were.
4: As you wish.
1: You may have pain in this. A very, very brief time, and you will dismiss the recollection of it gladly as an unprofitable dream from which it happened well that you awoke. May you be happy in the life you have chosen.
2: Spirit, remove me from this place.
3: I told you, these were the shadows of things that have been. That they are what they are, do not blame me.
2: Cannot bear it any more. Take me back.
3: We have another shadow.
1: Though I speak with the tongues of men and of angels, and have not charity, I am become as sounding brass or a tinkling cymbal. And though I have the gift of prophecy and can understand all mysteries and all knowledge, and though I have all faith so that I could remove mountains and have not charity, I am nothing.
5: My dear Belle.
1: Yes, Charles.
5: The soup is ready in the kitchen and another three families have arrived. The children were without shoes and the mothers need your counsel. I'll continue the scripture reading here.
1: Of course. Do you mind, Mrs. Beadnell?
6: No, child, no. I won't keep you. You have more to fret over than a crippled old woman. I would hope the Reverend is able to read scripture with some skill by now.
5: I'll do my best.
1: You rest now, Mrs. Beadnell.
6: Thank you.
5: Oh, Belle?
1: Yes, darling?
5: I've been meaning to tell you, I saw an old friend of yours this afternoon.
1: Who was it?
5: Mr. Scrooge. I passed his office window, and as it was the only one not shut up for Christmas, I could see him inside. I understand his partner lies upon the point of death, and there he sat alone. Quite alone in the world, I do believe.
1: Yes, alone. I go to see to those families.
5: Thank you, my love. Now, where were we?
6: Angels, Reverend. And I don't mind saying that your wife is one. Bless her heart, Reverend. Bless her heart.
2: Come in.
7: Mr. Scrooge, sir?
2: Yes, what is it?
7: Bad news, I'm afraid, sir.
2: No?
7: Mr. Marley succumbed to his illness only moments ago, sir. I'm sorry to tell you, he's dead, sir. Mr. Scrooge?
2: What is it, Cratchit?
7: Well, the undertaker has asked that you sign the death register, sir.
2: The undertaker will have to wait. The business of the day is not concluded until 7 o'clock, and at 7 o'clock I will deal with the matter.
7: Yes, sir. Right, sir. I'm sure they won't mind waiting with the body until then, sir.
2: That's what they're paid to do. I'm sure they won't. Now, back to work with you.
7: Yes, sir.
3: Jacob Marley worked at your side for over 20 years. He was the only friend you ever had. But what did you feel when you signed the register of his burial and took his money, his house, and his few mean sticks of furniture? Did you feel pity for him? Did you feel remorse? What was on your mind, you squeezing, wrenching, grasping, scraping, clutching, covetous old sinner?
2: No more, spirit! Haunt me no longer, do you hear me? Haunt me no longer! Spirit? What's happened to you, Spirit? Where's your light? Spirit! Spirit! Oh, my bed. I'm back. The nightmare is over.

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2: Merlin, I need your help. The armies of darkness are at Camelot's gates, but Excalibur is destroyed.
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2: This sword, does it have a name?
3: It is WMUL, The Cutting Edge.
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10: Ebenezer Scrooge lay upon his bed as a blaze of ruddy light streamed upon him. He was powerless to make out what it meant. He eventually discerned that the light might be in the adjoining room. This idea taking full possession of his mind, he got up softly and shuffled in his slippers to the door. The moment his hand was on the lock, a voice called out.
11: Scrooge!
12: What?
11: Out of bed with you! Come in! And know me better, man!
10: Scrooge obeyed and walked into the room. It was his own room, there was no doubt about that. But it had undergone a surprising transformation. The walls and ceiling were so hung with living green that it looked like a perfect grove from every part of which bright gleaming berries glistened. The crisp leaves of holly, mistletoe and ivy reflected back the light as if so many little mirrors had been scattered there. Such a mighty blaze went roaring up the chimney and heaped up upon the floor to form a kind of throne where turkeys, geese, game, poultry, great joints of meat, long wreaths of sausages, mince pies, plum puddings, barrels of oysters, red-hot chestnuts, cherry-cheeked apples, juicy oranges, luscious pears, and seething bowls of punch that made the chamber dim with their delicious steam. On this throne sat a jolly giant, glorious to see, dressed in a deep green robe bordered with white fur. His dark brown curls were long and free, free as his genial face, his sparkling eyes, and his joyful air. He bore a glowing torch, in shape not unlike a horn of plenty, and held it up high to shed its light on Scrooge as he came peeping round the door.
11: Come in! I am the ghost of Christmas present. Look upon me. You've never seen the like of me before.
12: Never.
11: And you have never walked forth with the other members of my family in years past?
12: I don't think I have. How many of you are there?
11: Over 1,800.
12: Oh, such a large family to care for. I don't know how I miss such a large gathering each Christmas.
11: Mortal, we spirits of Christmas do not live on only the one day of the year. We live the entire 365. So is it true of the babe born in Bethlehem. He does not live in the hearts of men just one day of the year, but in all the days of the year. You have chosen not to seek him in your heart. Therefore you will come with me and seek him in the hearts of men of goodwill.
12: Spirits, conduct me where you will. And if you have a desire to teach me, then let me profit by it.
11: Touch my robe.
12: If you insist.
11: Look, by never venturing out on this blessed day, see the joyful activity you have missed and the wondrous humanity you have avoided. Even under this soot-filled sky, Christmas cheer abounds like the clearest summer's day. The runny-cheeked children throwing snowballs, the women bustling to the bakers with their Christmas dinners, the grocers giving up the last of their fruits and meats before closing their shutters, and all good people dressed in their best clothes, making their way to church and chapel with the gayest faces you will ever set your eyes upon. Look at them, man.
12: Yes, I see. But, your torch?
11: What of it?
12: Well, the way you pass it over the people. Is it a particular kind of incense?
11: It is. My own.
12: Is it useful to the people on this day?
11: It is useful to those who have the hearts to receive it. To poor hearts, mostly.
12: Why to a poor heart, most?
11: Because it needs it most. Here is a house that would benefit from as much as I dare offer from my torch.
12: Well, whose house is this you favor over others?
11: Do you not recognize it?
12: No. Should I?
11: It belongs to your clerk, Bob Cratchit.
12: Does it?
11: Watch.

0: Oh, Mother, I could smell the goose at the baker's. It was ours. I know it was.
1: Oh, I could almost taste the sage and onion.
2: I think these potatoes are almost done, ready to be peeled.
3: Well, I'll mash them while you run and get the goose, will you, Peter?
2: Yes, Mother.
3: Oh, wherever is your father and Tiny Tim, then? And Martha wasn't this late last Christmas Day.
0: Here's Martha, Mother.
1: Oh, I'm so sorry.
0: Oh, Martha, you should see the goose.
3: Why, bless your heart alive, my dear, how late you are.
4: Oh, we had a deal of work to finish up last night and had to clear away this morning.
3: Well, never mind, as long as you've come. Now sit you down before the fire, my dear, and have a warm Lord Blessy.
1: Here come Father and Tim. Here they are.
5: Hello, everyone. Oh, hello. Oh, Martha, you are here after all.
4: Hello, Father.
5: Hello.
4: Hello, Tim.
1: I'm so glad to see you, Martha. It wouldn't have been Christmas if you hadn't come.
3: No.
0: Tim, you must come into the washhouse to hear the puddings singing in the copper.
1: Oh, yes, yes, you must. I'd like that very much.
0: Then come along.
1: Yes, yes, hurry.
5: Take care, Tim. Hurry along.
3: Careful. And how did little Tim behave in church?
5: Oh, as good as gold and better. Somehow, you know, he gets thoughtful sitting by himself so much, and he thinks the strangest things you ever heard. He told me, coming home, that he hoped the people saw him in the church because he was a cripple, and it might be pleasant for him to remember upon Christmas Day who made lame beggars walk and blind men see. I believe he's growing stronger, you know. And more hearty. Don't you think so, my dear?
3: I pray that it's so, Robert. Now, you do your duty and make the punch.
5: Right you are, my dear.
6: Tell me, Spirit, will the lame boy live?
7: I see a vacant seat in the poor chimney corner and a crutch without an owner carefully preserved. If these shadows remain unaltered by the future, the child will die.
6: No, no, kind spirit. Say he will be spared.
7: Spared? If he be like to die, he had better do it and decrease the surplus population.
3: No, you can't anymore. Be still. Look, everyone, be still. Shh. Your father wants to speak.
5: My dear, I don't believe there ever was such a marvellous goose cooked.
3: Oh, thank you.
5: And the pudding. Oh. It's perhaps the greatest success achieved since our marriage.
3: Well, I confess I had my doubts about the quantity of flour.
5: Oh, an unnecessary worry, my love. And now I'd like to make an important announcement.
3: Oh,
5: about you, Master Peter.
3: Master Peter? Me, Father?
5: Yes, you. I have my eye on a situation for you which would bring in, if obtained, a full 5 and 6 pence weekly.
3: Yeah, neat.
1: Peter, that's more than what I make at the millinery. Oh,
3: thank you, Father.
5: And now, I raise a toast. A Merry Christmas to us all, my dears. God bless us.
3: God bless us.
1: God bless us, everyone.
5: And I'll give you Mr. Scrooge, the founder of our feast.
3: Oh, the founder of our feast, indeed. I wish I had him here. I'd give him a piece of my mind to feast upon, and I hope he'd have a good appetite for it.
5: Now, my dear, the children, Christmas Day.
3: Oh, it should be Christmas Day, I'm sure, on which one drinks the health of such an odious, stingy, hard, unfeeling man as Mr. Scrooge.
5: Now,
3: you know.

0: Robert. Nobody knows it better than you do, poor fellow.
1: My dear, please. Christmas Day.
0: I'll drink his health. For your sake and the day's. Not for his. Long life to him. A Merry Christmas and a Happy New Year. He'll be very merry and very happy, I've no doubt.
2: Mr. Scrooge!
3: Do not turn away, Ebenezer Scrooge. No. Look closely at this scene and let it be stamped indelibly upon your heart. Oh, they are not a handsome family. They are not well dressed. Their shoes are far from being waterproofed. Their clothes are scanty, but they are happy. Grateful, pleased with one another, and contented with the time. The blessings of God are larger and greater than anything you can fit in your purse. Remember what you see here, and throughout homes everywhere on this day.
4: I will, Spirit.
3: Ah, but this is not the only place where you are being thought of.
4: Oh.
3: Come.

0: Well, honestly, he said that Christmas was a humbug. Oh. And as I live, he believed it too.
1: Well, more shame for him, Fred.
0: Oh, no, no, Alice, don't be like that. He's a strange old fellow and I've nothing to say against him. I mean, consider his state. Now, more wealth than most, but it's no use to him. He doesn't make himself more comfortable, nor even has the satisfaction that he'll ever benefit us with it.
2: Oh, don't go on. I've no patience with him.
0: Oh, I have. Oh, no, I'm sorry for him. I couldn't be angry with him if I tried. Now, look, who suffers by his ill whims? Himself, always. Here, he takes it into his head to dislike us, and he won't come and dine with us. Well, what's the consequence? He doesn't lose much of a dinner, perhaps.
1: Oh, I think he loses a very good dinner.
2: Yes, it was an excellent dinner.
0: Was it? Well, I'm very glad to hear you think so, because, frankly, I haven't any great faith in these young housekeepers. What do you say, Chopper?
3: Oh, I'm afraid that as a bachelor, I'm a wretched outcast and haven't the right to express an opinion on the subject. Do I, my dear, distant? Immovable, Jane.
2: Mr. Topper, you are incorrigible.
1: Oh, do finish what you're saying, Fred, so we can get on with the game.
0: Oh, crossy. All right. No, I was only going to say, the consequences of my uncle taking a dislike to us, not making merry with us here, well, I think he loses some very pleasant moments, which could do him no harm. Certainly better for him than he'd find in his mouldy old office or dusty old chambers. So I mean to give him the same chance every year, whether he likes it or not. For I pity him. You know, he may rail against Christmas until he dies, but he can't help thinking better of it if he finds me going there in good temper year after year and saying, Uncle Scrooge, how are you? A Merry Christmas to you! Well, if it only puts him in the vein to leave his poor clerk a few extra pounds, then that's something. So, come on, raise your glasses, one and all, to my Uncle Ebenezer Scrooge!
4: Ebenezer!
0: Yes, a Merry Christmas and a Happy New Year to the old man.
1: Now, let's play some games.
0: All right.
5: Do you see? From one end of the city to the other, you are thought of in spite of yourself. Do you see yet the wondrous workings of this time of Christmas? Its sacred name and origin are not lost on those hearts open to receive its founder. From the darkest moor where miners work the deep earth, to the solitary lighthouse where a lonely keeper listens to the waves crash against the rocks, out to sea, yes, even out to sea, where a helmsman remembers some bygone Christmas day as he guides his ship through the foamy brine, then back again to land, to sick beds, almshouses, hospitals, and jails. They know me. Most of all, they know me in misery's every refuge, where vain man in his petty authority has not bolted the door and barred me out. The blessing of Christmas is there, and through Christmas, Christ himself. This day is so brief, and I must go.
6: Wait, Spirit. Forgive me if I'm not justified in what I ask, but I see something strange, not belonging to yourself, protruding from the bottom of your robe. Is it a foot or a claw?
5: It might be a claw, for the flesh there is so slight upon it. Look down here, O man.
6: Oh! What are they? Savages? Animals of some strange origin?
5: They are children.
6: Children? But, Spirit, are they yours?
5: They are man's, and they cling to me in desperation. This boy is ignorance. This girl is want. Beware them both. And all of their degree, but most of all, beware this boy ignorance. For on his brow I see that written which is doom. Doom! Unless the writing be erased.
6: But have they no refuge? No resorts?
5: Are there no prisons? Are there no workhouses? Are there no prisons? Are there no workhouses? Are there no prisons? Are there no
6: workhouses? No, stop! Stop! I can bear it!

0: and welcome to the Music Request Hotline. Please state the name of the genre you'd like to hear.
1: Alternative?
0: You said hip-hop. If that's correct, please say yes.
1: No.
0: You have confirmed hip-hop.
1: No. Wait.
0: What's that?
1: I said alternative.
0: Country you want to hear?
1: No.
0: Country it is.
1: No, you I said alternative.
0: Sports.
1: Alternative rock.
0: Music.
1: No,
0: okay.
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0: Yes, I.
1: No, I want to hear jazz.
0: I'm playing my jazz.
3: So there's this guy in your office and he just finished rehab and you don't know how to act around him. Okay, here's a few tips. Don't call him a loser. Do call him Larry. Unless his name is John, then call him John. Don't remove the glue from the company envelopes. He's not going to sniff them. Do expect him to meet all his deadlines and don't be surprised when he doesn't. Oh, hey, don't make fun of his addiction. You can, however, make fun of his 80s haircut. For more tips on how to support a recovering user or if you'd like to become one, call 1-800-662-HELP.
4: Scrooge looked about him for the ghost and saw it not. As the last stroke ceased to vibrate, he remembered the promise of old Jacob Marley, and lifting his eyes, beheld a solemn phantom, draped and hooded, coming like a grave, silent mist along the ground towards him. Scrooge bent down upon his knee, for in the very air through which this spirit moved, it seemed to spread gloom and mystery.
5: Am I in the presence of the ghost of Christmas yet to come?
4: You are.
5: You are about to show me shadows of the things that have not happened, but will happen in the time before us. Is that so, Spirit?
4: It is as you say.
5: O ghost of the future. I fear you more than any spectre I've seen.
4: So you should.
5: But I believe, I must believe, that your purpose is to do me good. I am prepared to bear you company.
4: Come. The night is waning fast.
5: Lead on, Spirit. Lead on.

0: No, well, I don't know much about it either way. All I know is that he's dead.
1: When did he die?
0: Well, last night, I believe.
1: What was the matter with him? I thought he'd never die.
0: So did he, I suspect.
1: Then what's he done with his money?
0: Well, I haven't heard. Left it to his company, perhaps? Hasn't left it to me, that's all I know. Well, it's likely to be a cheap funeral.
1: Upon my life, I don't know if anybody will go to it. Suppose we made up a party and volunteer.
0: Well, I suppose we could. When I come to think of it, I'm not at all sure that I wasn't his best friend. For we used to stop and speak whenever we met. Mm. Look, I don't mind going if lunch is provided, but I must be fed if I'm going to take the time.
1: Absolutely.
2: I know those gentlemen. They're men of business. But I don't understand. Who are they talking about? Jacob died years ago. Odd. Someone is standing in my spot under the clock. Why do you look at me so, Spirit? What am I to learn from this?
3: Look.
2: Oh. Oh. What is this foul place?
4: Come in, come in. Oh, there are three of you.
5: Hello there, Joe.
4: Joseph.
5: Look here, old Joe. What's the chance of the cleaning lady, the laundress and the undertaker showing up at the same time without meaning to?
4: What odds, Mrs. Dilber, eh? And you couldn't have come to a better place. You're no strangers to Joe's pawn shop. So come into the parlour while I shut the door. Come into the parlour, eh?
5: Well, who should go first? Well, let's not be afraid. We're not going to pick holes in each other's coats.
4: No, I should hope not.
6: Every person has a right to take care of themselves. He always did.
4: That's true indeed.
7: No man more.
5: Very well, then. That's enough. Who's the worse for the loss of a few things like these? Not a dead man, I suppose.
6: No, indeed. If he wanted to keep them after he was dead, the wicked old screw, why didn't he marry and have a family? Then he'd have had somebody to look after him when he was struck with death, instead of lying, gasping out his last there, alone, by himself.
5: It's the truest word that ever was spoke. It's a judgment on him.
6: I wish it was a little heavier judgment. And it would have been if I could have laid my hands on anything else.
1: Right.
6: Open that bundle, Joe. Yeah. Let me know the value of it. Now, speak up plain. I'm not afraid to be the first. We knew we'd help ourselves to whatever he had. It's no sin. Now, open my bundle, Joe.
7: I'll go first, just to show we have trust in one another.
4: Go on, then.
7: Now, watch, fob, pencil case, sleeve buttons. Oh, and a brooch.
4: Yes. Well, I'll give you 8 shillings for the lot.
7: Huh?
4: Well, that's your account, and I wouldn't give you another 6 pence, not if I was to be boiled alive for not doing it. Yeah. Who's next?
5: I'll go. Here you are.
4: Let's see. Sheets, towels, silver teaspoon, a pair of sugar tongs, new boots, assorted. 17 and 6.
5: Joe!
4: Yeah, well, I always give too much to the ladies. It's a weakness of mine. That's the way I ruin myself.
5: But Joe!
4: That's your account. If you asked me for another penny and made it an open question, I'd repent of being so liberal and knock off half a crown.
6: And now, undo my bundle, Joe.
4: Now, what have we here? Bed curtains.
5: Aye. Bed curtains.
4: You don't mean to say you took them down, rings and all, with him a lying there?
5: Yes, I do. Why not?
4: You were born to make your fortune, ma'am, and you will certainly do it.
6: I shan't hold my hand back when I can reach it out and get anything like these. Not for the sake of such a man as he was. Now, you mind those blankets?
4: His blankets?
6: Whose else, do you think? He isn't likely to take cold without them, I dare say.
4: I hope he didn't die of anything catchy.
6: Don't you be afraid of that. I wasn't so fond of his company that I'd loiter about him if he did.
5: And you may look through that shirt till your eyes ache. You won't find a hole in it. It's the best he had, and a fine one, too.
4: Yes.
6: They'd have wasted it if it hadn't been for me.
4: And what do you mean by wasting it?
5: They'd have buried him in it.
6: This is the end of it. He frightened everyone away from him when he was alive. to profit us when he was dead.
2: Spirit, this is a horror. An outrage. I know those two women. They're in my employ. But what have they to do with... Oh, I see. I see. The case of this unhappy man of whom they speak might be my own. My life tends that way now, and I...

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1: Merciful heavens, spirit, what's this? Oh, help me, spirit, for it's dark, but I see. Yes, I see it. Something under the sheet.
2: See to it, Ebenezer Scrooge.
1: But it's a body. It's a dead body. But why have you brought me to see it? Why?
2: Lift the sheet, Scrooge.
1: No. Oh, need I look upon this poor man to learn my lesson? I understand you, spirit. This is the man of whom they spoke. I see that it must be cold and lifeless there.
2: Lift the sheet, Scrooge.
1: I cannot do it. No, spirit, this is a fearful place. In leaving it, I shall not leave its lesson. Trust me. Let us go.
2: Lift the sheet, Scrooge. Look upon the man.
1: I will look upon the man, spirit. But I beseech you, let me first see if there's any person in this town who feels emotion caused by this man's death. Will you show it to me? Then perhaps I may look upon this pitiable corpse with true understanding. Please. Please, spirit, I beseech you.
3: Your father will be home soon and... Oh!
4: Hello, my dear.
3: Is it good or bad?
4: Bad, I'm afraid.
3: We are quite ruined.
4: No, there is hope yet, Caroline.
3: If he relents, there is. Nothing is past hope if such a miracle has happened.
4: He is past relenting. He is dead.
3: Oh, John, tell me everything.
4: I went to see him, as you know, to obtain a week's delay on the repayment of our loan. The half-drunken cleaning woman would not let me in, saying he was not well. I was convinced his illness was a mere excuse not to see me, so I insisted. However, it turns out she was telling the truth. He was not only very ill, but dying even then.
3: But to whom will our debt be transferred?
4: I don't know, but before then, we shall be ready with the money. His death has given us the time we need, and I cannot believe his successor will be as merciless as he was. We may sleep tonight with light hearts, Caroline.
3: May God forgive me for rejoicing at the passing of any creature. But I thank him, John. I thank him.
5: Pleasure?

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0: Vestmeyer. No. Bazookas to the back of the net. And he ties the game for the Herd. Call him Bazooka, because that was a rocket by Bazookas.
1: She's going to lift this one high and deep, way back into left field. That was by the light pole. Look up and say goodbye. Allie Harrell with her 10th career home run. She has now tied the Marshall freshman record for most home runs to start a career.
2: 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Jansen Williams puts the Herd on top. 70-69, 19 seconds left in the contest.
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5: Is that the only emotion you can show me over that man's death? Is there no tenderness? Is there no pity? Is the future so bleak that a man dies and no one feels sorrow? Spirit, assure my heart that the future is not filled with people so unsympathetic and cold. Show me tenderness, I beg you.
6: Cratchit! I will lift up mine eyes unto the hills.
5: I know this
6: from
5: house.
6: Cometh my
5: it's
6: help.
5: Bob Cratchit's.
6: My help cometh even from the Lord, who hath made heaven and earth. He will not suffer thy foot to be moved, and he that keepeth thee will not sleep. Shall I stop reading, Mother?
7: Oh, Peter, I'm sorry. It's the sewing. The black colour hurts my eyes. It makes them weak by candlelight, and I wouldn't show weak eyes to your father when he comes home, not for the world. It must be near his time.
6: Past it, rather. But I think he has walked a little slower than he used these few last evenings.
7: I have known him walk very fast, with Tiny Tim upon his shoulder. Very fast indeed.
6: Oh, and so have I. Often.
8: And so have I. Yeah, often.
7: But he was very light to carry, and his father loved him so that it was no trouble. No trouble. Oh, and there is your father at the door.
9: Oh, good evening.
6: Good evening, Father.
9: I see you're all here. And by the fire. Oh, what a blaze it is.
6: I'll make some tea.
9: Oh, my dear. Oh, you've made such progress. Your industry and speed are to be commended. Why, you'll be done long before Sunday.
7: Sunday. You went today, then, Robert, to where his little grave will be?
9: Yes, my dear, I did. I wish you could have gone. It would have done you good to see how green a place it is. But you'll see it often. I promised him that I'd walk there of a Sunday. Oh, my little child. My darling Tim.
7: Oh, Robert.
9: It's all right. Oh, my dear, I'm reconciled to it. I truly am. I cannot allow he mustn't be down. Why, it reminds me of today when I received a most extraordinary kindness from Mr. Scrooge's nephew, who I'd scarcely seen but once or twice at the office. He observed that I looked a little down and inquired what had happened to distress me, on which, for he's the pleasantest spoken gentleman you ever heard, I told him about our Tim. I'm heartily sorry for it, Mr. Cratchit, he said. And heartily sorry for your good wife.
7: How kind.
9: And then he went on to say that if he could be of service in any way, to call on him at his home. And he'd give me his card. Pray come to me, he said. Now, it wasn't for the sake of anything he might be able to do for us, so much as for his kind way that this was so thoughtful.
10: It really seemed as if he'd known how Tiny Timon felt with us in our loss.
7: I'm sure he's a good soul.
10: You'd be surer of it if you met him, my dear. I wouldn't be a bit surprised if he found Peter a better situation.
11: You hear that, Peter?
8: And then Peter will court a girl and set himself up like a proper gentleman.
6: Get on with you, Belinda.
7: There's plenty of time for that, my dear.
10: It's just as likely as not one of these days. But however and whenever we part from one another, I'm sure we shall none of us forget poor Tiny Tim. Shall we? Or this first parting that there was amongst us.
6: Never, Father.
10: And I know, my dears, that when we recollect how patient and how mild he was, although he was a little child, we shall not quarrel amongst ourselves and forget poor Tiny Tim in doing it.
8: No, never, Father. Never.
10: Then I can be very happy. Very, very, very happy indeed.
12: Spectre, I see now the tenderness in this family for their poor dead child. But I still see none for the man lying dead and alone. I am of a stronger constitution now. Tell me who it was. Again, I beseech you, Spectre.

0: Where are we? Spirit, you convey me to different places, but are they also different times? Are your choices random? Why have I not seen myself as I will be in the future? Are you... Wait, this court. This is where my place of occupation is, and has been for a great length of time. At last, let me behold what I will be in days to come.
1: Come, Ebenezer Scrooge.

0: No, Spirit, my office is here, and my house is yonder. Why do you point away? I want to look in my window. What am I here? Yeah, I'm confused. This looks like my office. I'm certain it is, but the furniture's not mine, and that's not me at the desk. I must be at my house.
1: Scrooge.
0: Why do you point away, Spirit? My house is in this direction.
1: Follow me.
0: Spirit, do you not understand? What could you wish me to see here? I do not know this place.
1: Into the churchyard.
0: I know this churchyard, yes. I've walked past it on many days. But what business do we have here?
1: Come. Look upon the gravestone.
0: The gravestone? But why? Ah. Is this the final resting place of the man lying dead? You want me to see his name that I might learn from his example? Is it someone I know? Is it someone to whom I might speak, as Jacob Marley spoke to me? Perhaps it is... It is...
1: Ebenezer Scrooge.
0: Spirit, I fear that I see new meaning in your solemn shape. I have been blind, yes, and now I believe I understand why I have not seen myself. Or have I? Spirit, say that the man lying dead, alone in that room, say that it wasn't...
1: Ebenezer Scrooge.
0: Before I draw nearer, before I see the name on that stone, answer me one question. Are these the shadows of the things that will be, or are they the shadows of the things that may be only?
1: Ebenezer Scrooge. Men's courses foreshadow certain ends, to which, if persevered, they must lead.
0: Yes, I know, I understand. But if the courses be departed from, the ends will change.
1: Look upon the stone.
0: Yes, I will look. I can bear it no longer. Stand aside and let me see it.
1: Ebenezer Scrooge.
0: No, Spirit, no, no, no. Say I am not dead. Spirit, say I am not dead. Why show me the name on that stone if I cannot be changed? Why show me anything at all? If the shadows of the future cannot be altered, they must be altered. They can be changed.
1: Spirit, hear me.
0: I'm not the man I was. Why show me?

0: What? What is it? Where am I? My bed. My blankets. So the bed curtains are still here. They are not torn down. They're here. I am here. I'm not dead. I'm alive. It's true, it's true. The shadows of the things that would have been may be dispelled. They will be, they will be. Oh, Jacob Marley, do you hear me? Oh, heaven be praised for this. I say it on my knees, old Jacob, on my knees. I will honour Christmas in my heart and try to keep it all the year. I will live in the past, present and future. The spirits of all three shall strive within me. I will not shut out the lessons they teach. I do seek in my heart the babe born in Bethlehem. And repent. I repent. Do you hear me? I repent. What? Who is it?
1: Cleaning lady with your breakfast.
0: Is it at breakfast? It's not possible.
1: Morning, sir.
0: Is it you, Mrs. Dilber? Is it really you?
1: Sir?
0: This is amazing. I don't know what to do. I don't know what day it is.
1: Day, sir? It's Christmas Day.
0: Christmas Day? It's Christmas Day. I haven't missed it. The spirits have done it all in one night. They can do anything they like. Of course they can.
1: I don't understand you, sir.
0: I'm delirious, Mrs. Dilber. I'm as light as a feather. I'm as happy as an angel, as merry as a schoolboy. A merry Christmas to everyone. Hey, can you hear me?
1: Mr. Scrooge!
0: Oh, look, look. There's the chair where I ate my gruel. And the door by which the ghost of Jacob Marley entered. And there's the corner where the ghost of Christmas Present sat. Oh, it's all right. It's true. It's true. It all happened. Oh. I don't know how long I was with the spirits. Was it one night? I don't know. I don't know anything anymore. I'm like a baby. Yeah, I am a baby. Dance with me, Mrs. Dilber.
1: What? Have you lost your mind?
0: Yes, completely. Let's dance.
1: Don't you lay a hand on me, Mr. Scrooge, or I'll be forced to call for the police.
0: Yes, call the police, Mrs. Dilber. Call the entire world.
1: I think I'll be going there.
0: No, wait. No, stay. Stay and talk to me.
1: Under the circumstances, I don't think...
0: What are the circumstances, Mrs. Dilber? Tell me about your circumstances. How much am I paying you?
1: What? 4 shillings a week.
0: 4 shillings? It is now raised to 10.
1: 10? Oh, he has lost his mind. Stay right where you are while I fetch a doctor.
0: No, I don't need a doctor. Or an undertaker. I need only for you to go and enjoy your Christmas. Here. Here's a little something with which to help you.
1: Half a crown?
0: Yes. Merry Christmas, Mrs. Dilber.
1: Mr. Scrooge.
0: Yes. Now go. Go.
1: Yes, sir. And a happy new year. If it ain't inappropriate to say so.
0: Yes, Happy New Year. It'll be a happy new year indeed. Church bells. Oh, they're glorious, glorious. Oh, look. No fog, no mist. Oh, golden sunlight. Sweet, heavenly sky. Oh, those bells, those glorious.

0: my fine fella. Do you know the poulterers in the next street but one at the corner?
1: Should hope so.
0: He's an intelligent boy, a remarkable boy. Now, do you know whether they've sold the turkey that was hanging in the window? Not the prize turkey, the big one.
1: As big as me.
0: Yes, my buck. What a delightful boy.
1: It's hanging there now.
0: Is it? Now, I want you to go and buy it.
1: Walker.
0: No, I'm in earnest. Go and buy it and get them to bring it here. I'll tell them where to deliver it. Come back with a man and I'll give you a shilling. Come back with him in less than 5 minutes and I'll give you half a crown.
1: Yes, sir.
0: Oh, it's a splendid boy. It was a pleasure to talk to him. I'll send the turkey to Bob Cratchit's. He won't know who sent it, and he'll never guess. It's twice the size of Tiny Tim. It'll be impossible for them to carry it all the way to Camden Town. I'll have it transported in a cab. Yes, they must have a cab. Oh, I'm shaved, get dressed for church. The day's wasting away, and I will not have wasted days ever again.
2: Look at the size of it.
3: I've never seen such a large turkey. Is it really ours?
4: Robert?
5: Wait a minute. It's addressed to us. There's no mistake about that. But the note is unsigned.
4: Well, then who on earth could have sent it?
5: What? I can't imagine.
3: I think I know.
5: Oh?
3: Mr. Scrooge.
4: Oh. My dear Tim, whatever would make you think that he'd send a turkey to us? Why would he do it?
3: Because it's Christmas.

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1: And here's Heather with the weather.
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4: Merry Christmas. Thank you.
5: Oh, thank you, Vicar, for those inspiring words.
4: Oh, yes. Well, thank you for joining us, Mr. Scrooge.
5: Merry Christmas to you. Yeah, Merry Christmas to you all. I do beg your pardon.
6: Mr. Scrooge, is it you?
5: Yes, that is my name. Though I fear it may not be a pleasant one to you after our encounter at my place of business yesterday. I hope you succeeded in raising the funds for the poor as you hoped.
6: To be quite honest, Mr. Scrooge, we did not.
5: Then allow me to beg your pardon and to ask you if you would have the goodness to take on my behalf the sum of...
6: Lord bless me! My dear Mr. Scrooge, are you serious?
5: If you please, and not a farthing less. A great many back payments are included in it, I assure you. Will you do me that favor?
6: Oh, well, my dear sir, I don't know what to say to such a generous...
5: No, don't say anything, please. Come and see me at my place of business. Oh, will you come and see me?
6: We will.
5: Oh, thank you. I'm much obliged to you. I thank you 50 times. Bless you.
6: Bless you too, Mr. Scrooge.
5: Happy Christmas.
6: Happy Christmas to you, sir.
7: Yes, sir?
5: Is your master at home, my dear?
7: Yes, sir. He's in the parlour, sir, along with the mistress. I'll show you, if you please.
5: Oh, thank you. I'll go myself.
7: Through those doors, sir.
5: Thank you. Delightful girl.
7: Whew. Go on, then.
5: Oh, yes. Yes, of course. Fred?
7: Look, Fred.
8: Why, bless my soul. Uncle Ebenezer.
5: Yes, Fred. I've decided to accept your kind invitation to dinner. Will you allow me to come in?
8: Well, yes. Yes, come in. Do you see who it is, Alice? This is my uncle.
7: Yes. Yes, I see.
5: Alice, my dear, you've made my nephew so very, very happy. Which is more than I've ever done. Can you forgive an old fool for having no eyes to see or ears to hear, and for the lost years and affection which he now hopes to make up in the years to come?
7: Oh, yes, dear uncle. Yes. Bless you for asking.
8: Well, do come in and make yourself at home, Uncle. Join us for dinner. And then we'll have the most wonderful party and games.
7: Yes.
8: And happiness.
5: God bless you, my dear nephew. God bless you both.
8: Oh.
7: Uncle.
8: Come and sit down. Come and sit by the fire.
9: It might be enough to say that Ebenezer Scrooge did make himself at home and enjoyed his nephew's Christmas party as he had enjoyed no party before it. We might end our story there. But we can't. For Scrooge awakened very early the next morning to arrive at the office first thing. It was his intention to catch Bob Cratchit coming in late. That was the thing he had set his heart upon, and he did. The clock struck 9. No Bob. A quarter past. No Bob. He was, in fact, a full 18 minutes and a half behind his time. Bob's hat was off even before he opened the door, his scarf as well. He was on his stool in a jiffy, driving away with his pen as if he were trying to overtake 9 o'clock.
10: Hello there, Mr. Cratchit. What do you mean by coming here at this time of day?
11: I'm very sorry, sir. I am behind my time.
10: You are, yes. I think you are. Step this way, if you please.
11: It's only once a year, sir. It shall not be repeated. I was making rather merry yesterday, sir.
10: I'm sure you were. Now, I'll tell you what, my friend. I'm not going to stand for this sort of thing any longer.
11: I'm very sorry, Mr. Scrooge.
10: And therefore, I'm about to raise your salary.
11: But, sir?
10: A Merry Christmas, Bob! A Merry Christmas, my good fellow, than I've given you for many a year. In any year, I dare say.
11: Mr. Scrooge, are you quite yourself, sir?
10: No, I'm not, thank God. Nor will I ever be again. I'm going to raise your salary, Bob, and endeavour to assist you with your struggling family.
11: Oh, thank you, sir.
10: We will discuss your affairs this very afternoon over a hot bowl of punch. Eh, Bob?
11: Oh, yes, Mr. Scrooge.
10: Now, you make up the fires and go out and buy another coal scuttle before you dot another I, Bob Cratchit.
11: Oh, yes, sir. Yes, Mr. Scrooge.
10: Right, sir. Off you go.
11: Oh, Mr. Scrooge.

knowledge was better than his word. He did it all and infinitely more. And to Tiny Tim, who did not die, he was a second father. He became as good a Christian, as good a friend, as good a master, and as good a man as the good old city knew, or any other good old city, town, or borough in the good old world. And it was always said of him that he knew how to keep Christmas well the entire year round, if any man alive possessed the knowledge. May that truly be said of us all. And so, as Tiny Tim observed, God bless us, everyone.

Charles Dickens' A Christmas Carol was not only an instant and enduring bestseller and helped to effect substantial changes in Britain's child labour laws, but single-handedly revived the celebration of Christmas wherever it was read. Scrooge, Tiny Tim, Bob Cratchit, Old Fezziwig, and the book's cast of memorable characters became so much a part of Christmas tradition that even for us, it's difficult to imagine the season without them. But more important, A Christmas Carol brings with it the timeless message of redemption found in the child born in a poor Bethlehem manger. Only in him, Dickens said, can we hope to see our hearts and our world changed. In 1870, after the newspapers reported Dickens' death, the story goes that a little girl in Drury Lane asked, "Dickens dead? Then will Father Christmas die too?" Such was the impact Charles Dickens had on the world with his little Christmas carol. I'm David Suchet for Focus on the Family Radio Theatre. Thank you for listening. Focus on the Family Radio Theatre is a production of Focus on the Family. Charles Dickens' A Christmas Carol was adapted for radio and directed by Paul McCusker. Sound was recorded and designed by Dave Arnold. Original music by James Gabriel and John Campbell. Our cast included Tenniel Evans as Ebenezer Scrooge, and the multiple voice talents of Timothy Bateson, Robert Benfield, Richard Brightiff, Justin Butcher, Jane Gambier, Katie Glassborough, Peter Goodright, Michael Hockey, Catherine Kelgren, Polly March, Tom Mount, Myra Sams, Philip Sherlock, Mervyn Stutter, Richard Sims, and

I hope you've enjoyed our story and this introduction to Focus on the Family Radio Theater. But now that you've had a taste of it, I'd like to tell you about some of the other productions and a few we have waiting in the wings. Current releases include Little Women, Les Miserables, and C.S. Lewis's beloved Chronicles of Narnia, to name just a few. And if you love suspense, you'll enjoy our original series, The Father Gilbert Mysteries. Coming soon, Lucy Maud Montgomery's Anne of Green Gables, Corrie Ten Boom's epic World War II drama, The Hiding Place, and George MacDonald's children's fantasy, At the Back of the North Wind. 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
4: 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I thought it was just us. 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

0: is midnight in December. No snow, nor hail, nor winter storm shall hinder for us to remember. The babe on this night was born. For shepherds we are come to see this lovely infant's glorious charms. Born of a maid, as the prophet said, the God of love in Mary's arms. Ye blessed angels, join our voices. Let your gilded wings beat fluttering o'er, while every soul set free rejoices, and everyone must adore. We'll sing and pray that God, as always, may our friends and family defend. God grant us grace in all our days. Merry Christmas and a happy end. We'll sing and pray that God, always, may our friends and family defend. God grant us grace in all our days. A Merry Christmas and a happy end.
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0: Hey kids, Raimi Tolliver here to show you how to concoct the perfect radio station in your very own dorm room. Alright, you want to start your week out right on Mondays with 2 tablespoons of blues. Then you'll need about 3 gallons of alternative to carry you from Monday nights to Thursday morning. 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For a little extra zest, whip in some gospel, oldies and the rock on the weekends. 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
2: This just in, breaking news, reports are soaring in. Literally, it is said that 75% of pigs across America have sprouted wings and taken to the skies. This bizarre outbreak of airborne bacon is rumored to have caused a global shortage. Let's go live on the scene. Alex, what are you seeing?
3: Oh my gosh! There are pigs everywhere in the sky! Speculation says it's retaliation. Retaliation for a 13.2% increase in pig product sales?
1: Okay. 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

0: feeling out of the loop? No worries. We're here to reel you back in. On our program, What's Going On, we get down to just that. 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

0: Christmas cheer, and now he's swinging on a chandelier. That funny old Teddy Claus.
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0: 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If you're like me, you've got thin walls and even thinner patience. 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Oh, sounds like old neighbor Marty's throwing dishes again. 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
1: Golly, there's nothing to do. Wally's at baseball practice, Jane has her piano lesson.
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1: 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Join your host, Al Kindle, as he puts together collections of songs that sound great together and are connected in some way. Songs that would make up a terrific side of a vinyl record, if anybody'd been cool enough to put it together and release it as such. Just like those great K-Tel albums of the 70s and 80s, this is Album Sides.

That was Rumble by Link Wray and his Ray Men. As the story goes, at a live gig in Virginia in 1958, while attempting to work up a B-side for one of his upcoming singles, Ray and his band came up with an instrumental called Oddball. Being one of the first guitarists to use distortion on his guitar, Ray had poked holes in his speakers to make it sound a little fuzzy. Now, when Phil Everly heard it, of the Everly Brothers, when he heard the song, he suggested the title Rumble, as it sounded rough, like a street fight. And it became the only instrumental hit, the only instrumental song in history to be banned in U.S. radio markets. It was feared that the piece's harsh sound glorified juvenile delinquency. Yet still, it climbed to number 16 on the pop charts, and Bob Dylan once referred to it as the best instrumental ever. Fred Lincoln Link Wray Jr. was born in Dunn, North Carolina in 1929. Ray stated that his mother was Shawnee, and he had performed three songs during his career that were named for indigenous peoples. There were Shawnee, Apache, and Comanche. And my, how appropriate, because today we are honoring indigenous peoples in present-day USA with the best of native rock. And you will be surprised at how many of these songs you're actually going to know. So let's keep it rolling. The Vasquez Vegas brothers, Lawley on guitar and vocal and Pat on bass, formed a band called Redbone back in 1969. It later included Robert Anthony Avila, otherwise known as Tony Bellamy, on rhythm guitar and keys. And all three of those guys were of Yaqui, Shoshone, and Mexican heritage. Also, by the way, if I mispronounce any of these, please forgive me. I just don't know any better. Their drummer for a while was a guy named Peter DePoe, otherwise known as Last Walking Bear. He had tribal ancestors among the Southern Cheyenne, Turtle Mountain Chippewa, and Rogue River Siletz. Sorry again. The whole band wore traditional tribal clothing and used traditional drums and chants on stage. So here's Redbone with their big hit. But first, let me warn you, in about 12 seconds from now, you're going to utter the words, "I didn't know they were Native American."

Heroes. Come and Get Your Love by the Native American pop group Redbone. Up next is a little Southern fried rock and roll for y'all. Shorty Bedlock was born in 1912, and in 1971 he recorded a song he wrote called Train Train. 7 years later, the song would be recorded by the Southern rock band Blackfoot, featuring his grandson, Ricky Medlock, on lead vocals and guitar. Ricky was born in Jacksonville, Florida in 1950, and his grandfather taught him to play the banjo at the age of three. Ricky then began teaching himself guitar and drums around the age of five, and Medlock was the original drummer for Lynyrd Skynyrd, but he left before the recording of their first album to front his own band, Blackfoot. Now, upon the dissolution of Blackfoot in the early mid-90s, he was asked to rejoin Skynyrd, the band who once released a song called The Ballad of Curtis Lowe, the lyrics of which were partially based on his grandfather Shorty. But during this stint, he was now on his preferred instrument, the guitar. Now, while Shorty Medlock passed away in 1982, at least he did live to see his protege grandson's success, to see his own song rise to number 38 on the Billboard charts. So let's take a few minutes to listen to part Native American Ricky Medlock with his grandfather's song and featuring Shorty himself on blues harp. This is Train Train.

That was Some Kind of Wonderful, written by John Ellison from Montgomery, West Virginia, but performed by Mark Farner, baby, of Grand Funk Railroad. Farner, by the way, was of Cherokee descent, which makes it kind of cool. All right, so as I mentioned earlier, Redbone embraced their Indian heritage and even incorporated Native American dress and chants into their stage show. But up next, we have Robbie Robertson of the band, who are best known for their hits Up on Cripple Creek and The Night They Drove Old Dixie Down. And there's a great documentary out there, I think it's on PBS, called Rumble, about successful rock musicians of Native American heritage. The film is referenced on the Teach Rock website, which, by the way, teachrock.org is a terrific resource for teachers and anyone homeschooling their kids and anybody who wants to learn about a little bit of rock and roll and perhaps some math or history thrown in. But in that documentary, Robertson says that he was told, "Be proud you're an Indian, but be careful who you tell." In other words, they were trying to prevent him from being the victim of prejudice and bigotry. And how sad is it that people might feel the need to hide who they are or what they are to keep from being hurt or harassed? Sorry about that. But let's check out Robbie Robertson with his incredible MTV hit from 1987. This is Showdown at Big Sky.

0: What's so funny about peace, love, and understanding anyway? It was the Black Eyed Peas with Where Is the Love? And in case you didn't know, rapper Taboo from the band is of Native American and Mexican descent. He also authored a children's book called A Kid's Book About Identity, which is very good. That'll do it for side one. And after the break, we'll connect John Lennon, Michael Jackson, and me after this brief message.
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0: Hey everybody, and we are back here on Album Sides for Side 2, where we spotlight songwriter Cynthia Weil, who was born on October 18, 1940, and sadly passed away earlier this year on June 1st. She's in the Rock and Roll Hall of Fame with her husband.

and songwriting partner Barry Mann, and they just wrote so many of the hits in the 60s. We're just barely going to get to scratch the surface on this. One of their first big hits was You've Lost That Love and Feeling by the Righteous Brothers. We're going to get to a version of that later in the show, spoiler. And but following that, they were wrote a song because Righteous Brothers wanted another song for another big hit, and they wrote this song, which turned out Barry Mann was going to do a solo record and decided to save it for himself and didn't give it to the Righteous Brothers. But at some point, Mickey Most, producer for the Animals, came across it and got them to allow the Animals to record it, which they did, and it is such a fantastic song. The number 13 hit, We Gotta Get Out of This Place.

So there's some Righteous Brothers for you. You're My Soul and Inspiration, 1966, number one hit, 3 weeks at the top spot, and it did go gold. Now, it, like all but two of the songs you're about to hear, were written by Barry Mann and his wife, Cynthia Weil, who is who we are actually spotlighting, Cynthia is. So I'll tell you which two were not Mann and Weil. If I don't tell you who wrote it, just assume it's the two of them. All right. Coming up next, we've got a song that they wrote for the Animals, who turned it down, right? So the Animals had a hit with a song that was meant for the Righteous Brothers, and now Paul Revere and the Raiders had a hit with this song written for the Animals. It features Hal Blaine on drums, who was the spotlight of its own album side. It went to number four in 1966. This is Kicks.

Heck yeah. Now, when was the last time you heard that song? I mean, I know I personally don't listen to it nearly enough, but such a great song. But it goes way, way back. That was from 1978, George Benson, but it goes all the way back to, I guess, the 60s, with artists like the Drifters and people recording it, but it became a number 7 hit in the hands of George Benson. But it was recorded, or it was written by Man and Wile with the other legendary songwriting team, Lieber and Stoller. And just moving right up the decades, 1980, the Pointer Sisters. Now, funny thing about this song, now it was written by Cynthia Weil with a guy named Tom Snow. It was originally written for Leo Sayer. It was going to be She's So Shy. But I don't know if he turned it down or if he actually did it and it just wasn't a hit. But the Pointer Sisters got it. He's So Shy. Went to number 3 and all that. But I think the point about this song is, it's interesting because it's a 1980 song, but it sounds like something she would have written back in the 60s, which is probably why they went to her in the first place. So here they are, the Pointer Sisters.

As promised, there was You've Lost That Lovin' Feelin' by Hall & Oates, their recording of the Righteous Brothers song, written by Barry Mann, Cynthia Weil, and Phil Spector. It only went to number 12 in the hands of Hall & Oates, but it had been a number one hit for the Righteous Brothers. But up next, we have another kind of early 80s classic, one written by Mann and Weil. It was recorded by Quincy Jones featuring James Ingram. This is Just Once.

0: That's going to do it for me, Al Kendall. Thank you for joining me on Album Sides. We'll see you next week. And until then, keep it in the groove.
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Have you heard the buzz about West Nile virus? Protect yourself and your family from the mosquito bites that spread the virus. When you go outside, use mosquito repellent containing DEET. When possible, wear long sleeve shirts and pants. And remove standing water around your home where mosquitoes breed. Anyone can become infected, but if you're over 50, you're at higher risk for severe disease or even death from West Nile virus. Remember, the best defense comes from things you can do yourself. Fight the bite. Tell mosquitoes to buzz off.

0: feel better when you're singing blues? 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
1: Well, yes, sir. We actually do. It's a lot of time we can get very worried and dissatisfied, and we can get to singing the blues, and if we can play music and play the blues, we may play the blues for a while and until we get kind of pacified, and that cuts off a lot of worry.
0: How about the people listening to you?
1: Well, sometimes the people that's listening at you have actually been through some of the same things that I have been through. And automatically that takes effect on them, and that calls their attention to come and listen at it.

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4: 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It's got a rounder right back up the middle. Williamson throws to first base in time. 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
1: 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And welcome to the Power of Blues Blues Hour here on Blue Monday. As the blues moved out of the Mississippi Delta and the Deep South into Chicago, Kansas City, New York, and London, it drove waves of creativity. The blues' flexibility and emotional appeal all led to exceptional performances. Here on the Power of Blues Blues Hour, we explore the down-to-earth poignancy and rich emotional depth of the blues, and learn about blues artists, men and women from the United States and Great Britain who drove a rural, folk style of plaintive guitar and harmonica music into the worldwide force that millions enjoy today. 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I'm your host, Jack Northcott. Here's Paul Butterfield and the Butterfield Blues Band.

0: from their second album, the classic 1966 East West. That's the Paul Butterfield Blues Band. And, of course, that was Paul Butterfield on vocals and harmonica, Elvin Bishop on rhythm guitar, Mike Bloomfield on lead guitar, Mark Naftalin on piano, and Jerome Arnold on bass, and Sam Lay on drums, considered one of America's greatest blues band at their peak in 1966 with that second studio album. That's a mind, I Got a Mind to Give Up Living. Let's see, in the previous half hour, we had some Cool John Ferguson doing the long instrumental, Charlie Musselwhite. Heard a little Ray Charles. Reverend Gary Davis did You Gotta Move. We had Joe Turner, William Clark, Magic Slim, and Gate Mouth Moore. Now, in this hour, I'm going to run the Three Kings. Of course, the Three Kings are Freddie King, Albert King, and B.B. King. But I've got all four kings. I've got Jewel King. I like to keep a female vocalist in the mix. So we're going to do the four kings this morning here on the Blues Hour. You know, we roll blues at WMUL 88.1 FM every Monday from 9 to 5. And then I do the Blues Hour from 11 to noon. But we're also streaming globally. All you have to do is go to 88.1 FM, WMUL, The Cutting Edge, and right off our website, you click on a live stream and go to the browser-based global streaming. 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Happy Columbus Day. You know, a few years ago, I was out in San Francisco, and it was my great, one of the most memorable things in my life was to catch one of the top blues artists of all time, John Lee Hooker, at the Stone on Broadway in Columbus. And he did these two songs. He was having quite a bit of a renaissance. His career was back with this awesome studio album. And I was fortunate enough to catch these two next two tracks live. So here's I'm Bad Like Jesse James, which is a very dark thing. And then The Healer, which anchored his return album. Here's John Lee Hooker.
1: Little thing I'm going to do called I'm Bad Like Jesse James.

from his 1989 comeback album, The Healer. That's John Lee Hooker doing the title song. And if you recognize that scorching electric lead guitar, that was Carlos Santana. That album actually went to number 62 on the main Billboard charts when he was 73 years old. Also won the Grammy for Best Traditional Blues. Bonnie Raitt, Robert Cray, Los Lobos, and George Thorogood helped him out, along with Carlos Santana, on that comeback album that I was fortunate enough to catch some of those tracks live. That was The Healer, and before that, I'm Bad Like Jesse James, which is like the audio equivalent of a spaghetti western, very heavy, like The Irishman. Let's see. Coming up in this next set, I've managed to assemble and draw the Four Kings. So I don't want to do too much talk time. You're going to hear Freddie King doing Palace of the King. Albert King doing his signature song, Born Under a Bad Sign. B.B. King will do She's Dynamite. And I've got Jewel King. I've drawn the fourth king with Jewel King. The Four Kings of the Blues. Here you go. Here's Freddie King.

0: you. 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She's dynamite. 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She knows what to do and she knows what it's all about.
1: Hey, Spooky, who is that big air cat that's got all these chicks acting like a bunch of clowns? What? 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

Now when I talk to God, I knew he'd understand. He said, stick by me and I'll be your God in hand. But don't ask me what I think of you. I might not give the answer that you want me to.

Yeah, with Mick Fleetwood on drums and John McVie on bass. That's what we call Peter Green's Fleetwood Mac from the Oh Well 45 RPM single. So in this next half hour, I'm going to roll some British blues. I've been watching this BBC special on YouTube called "The Britain Gets the Blues." And I mean, most people know that the Rolling Stones and Led Zeppelin and Eric Clapton came out of the blues. But, you know, the British blues includes Jethro Tull and Manfred Mann, and The Who was had some blues tracks when they were getting started. So we're going to roll some British blues out of London mainly. And you're going to hear Eric Clapton and Cream. Savoy Brown, which is an unbelievable track called Cold-Blooded Woman. It's kind of in heavy rotation down here. And I pulled up a Yardbirds song with, I think it's Jeff Beck and Jimmy Page on that one. And Eric Burden's Animals, John Mayall's Blues Breakers. And here's a little bit of a lesser known, although two of these guys went off to form Cream with Eric Clapton, Jack Bruce on bass and Ginger Baker on drums, with Dick Hextall-Smith on saxophone and on Hammond organ and saxophone and vocals, the great Graham Bond.

That's one of my favorite tracks from the Graham Bond Organization, one of the British blues classics. I always tell the story that that was recorded at Abbey Road. They were signed to EMI, and since it came out in 1965, and they had another album, I think, in 1966, you can imagine Ginger Baker, Jack Bruce, and Graham Bond recording maybe across the hall or in the alternating studio with the Beatles doing Rubber Soul and Revolver. Got to check out that new Rubber Soul re-release that Giles Martin cleaned up. They used the technology to draw out the tracks and quiet down the noise and bring out the instrumentation. And there's a new remastered, remixed, restored version of Rubber Soul that's out right now, with a couple alternate tracks, including a demo from John Lennon that the public has not heard, that Yoko Ono found on a cassette, I believe. So yeah, that's Graham Bond from EMI at Abbey Road. And then the other big recording studio, record label in London would have been Decca. And of course, the Rolling Stones went to Decca, and Decca had a house blues band too, with Mick Taylor, Eric Clapton, and of course, John Mayall. So here's one of my favorite John Mayall and the Blues Breakers doing Streamline.

Streamline brought my baby back. That's John Mayall and the Blues Breakers. You know, if you take some of the cream of those, if you take some of the best of those last two bands, Graham Bond Organization and John Mayall's Blues Breakers, you end up with cream. Graham Bond had Ginger Baker and Jack Bruce. John Mayall had Mick Taylor, who joined the Rolling Stones. But for a while, his lead guitarist was a guy named Eric Clapton. So this might be one of the biggest blues crossover hits in rock history. Here's Eric Clapton and Cream doing Robert Johnson's Crossroads.

0: Eric Clapton, please, the vocal.
1: All right. That's the cream. You're Jack Bruce there from his side of the stage. That was just a trio. Jack Bruce and Ginger Baker on drums. Wow, that's Crossroads by Robert Johnson. We're doing some British blues. You know, before the Beatles and the Stones, there was a handful of real rock stars coming out of England. And one of the biggest, of course, was Eric Burdon and the Animals when they broke with House of the Rising Sun. And they were firmly grounded in the blues. So I'm going to roll their version of John Lee Hooker's Boom, Boom, Boom.

All right, we're rolling some British blues here at 88.1. We're going to go from the Animals to the Yardbirds. At various times, the Yardbirds had, I believe, Eric Clapton, Jimmy Page, and Jeff Beck. So here's their version of Good Morning, Little Schoolgirl.

Very much in the style of Roger Daltrey from The Who. That was Keith Relf doing vocals for the Yardbirds, doing Sonny Boy Williamson's Good Morning Little Schoolgirl. Thank you for joining me today on the Power of Blues Blues Hour from WMUL 88.1 FM Studios on the campus of Marshall University. It's been a pleasure and a privilege to present my favorite artists and blues recordings, and I look forward to joining you again next week for more of the Power of Blues Blues Hour. I'm Jack Northcott, reminding listeners and musicians to keep the blues alive. From London, here's Savoy Brown.

in it. 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

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Till John Henry comes.

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2: My name is Tamara Anthony, and this is my American story. I am a St. Louis AmeriCorps member on the education team. I tutor at elementary schools. Her name is Janiyah, and when I met her, she was 5 years old, and she knew three letters, J-X-B. This kid is wonderful. Her spirit is just radiating. She's just awesome. But how did she slip through the cracks? And I just started working with him. And by the end of the year, Janiyah was reading like a pro. It is my life's purpose to serve. If you're not helping somebody else, you're doing a huge disservice to the rest of the universe.
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0: I'm a soldier, and I'm on the battlefield. 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
1: Hey, it's your car. Listen up, because I don't think you appreciate me. Just because you got a license don't mean you all that when it comes to driving. Let me give you a few tips so that we'll both live to see another day. First, seatbelt on. You're not Evel Knievel, you know, so buckle up. Hey, why aren't you letting that ambulance by? Pull over. Yeah, that's right. Big red sign, 8 sides, 4 large letters in white, STOP. How about doing what you told for a change? And turn that music down. No need for it that loud. You better use that hands-free if you want to talk. Otherwise, pull over. Now, why in the world aren't you using your signal? If you're turning, show it. Uh-oh, bad weather ahead. Those lights better be coming on soon. Not only is this smart, it's the law. Now, there's nothing more stupid and embarrassing than being pulled over for something stupid. See? Those who say listen to your car really know what they're talking about.
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Safe, what do you say, it's safe and all. Well, I ain't know what he is, but I guess can hit it. And that's safe and I don't know if it's snake or what. Oh, boring. By and by, and by and by. Oh, he's over. Sleeping.

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4: 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Number 436, and he's 10th all-time and made three-pointers in NCAA D1 men's college basketball history.
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3: So I'm Liz Rebecca Alarcón. I am saying hello from sunny Miami, Florida.
2: Liz is the host of this episode, and she loves Miami. Like, loves Miami. 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I don't know Miami well. And what I do know is a little bit dicey

0: growth. We are now a leading ecosystem for startups and tech. So all of that is also the Miami story. But I think when I even take it to the personal, this is the first time I speak English today. So it really is the headquarters of Latin America because people will speak to you in Spanish first. I value that so much because it is very important for me, for my daughter to grow up with that culture. And I also can see how it is not reality because it is a thriving, multicultural, salad bowl, truly. And it is what I think the United States will look like in the next decades. So it's a very empowering place to live where you can rep your culture, not just from Latin America, but from anywhere that you come from proudly, and it's embraced. And I think that that's really, really beautiful about my community.
1: Okay. That sounds a lot better than alligators and Florida man. So let's go ahead and take a listen to this episode. This is Miami's Battle Over Bilingual from Pulso on the In Confianza podcast.
2: The gleaming towers of Miami Beach, set against the dazzling blue of the sea, are a scenic signpost for seekers of fun and sun.
3: Miami in the 1950s. Sunny, romantic, and white. Really white. Back then, 85% of Miami was white, about 15% black, and there were almost no Latinos. Very different from the city of today I know and love. You all have heard me talk often about what Miami looks and sounds like. It's one of my favorite subjects, honestly. You really do feel like you're at the official HQ of Latin America here. When I enter the building, Sol from Argentina tells my daughter, Eva, Buenos dias, mi flaca hermosa. As we're walking the halls, Miss Talia from Cuba tells me, Se te olvidó la ropa de agua, reminding me I once again forgot Eva's things for water day. As I leave my daughter's classroom, Miss Gina from Colombia, the school admin, says, Mándale saludos a tu esposo, telling me to say hi to my husband for her. The path for Miami to get to this bilingual haven has been hard. Deep discrimination and mass resistance were what it took to get here. Today's episode is about a decades-long power struggle between those who embraced diversity and those who fought to repress it. This is the story of Miami's battle over bilingualism. You're listening to In Confianza. In the 1950s, Paul George was just a normal kid growing up in Miami. His Miami was vibrant and colorful. Classic Chevy and Ford cars rolled along the streets of pastel Art Deco buildings and palm trees. New suburban neighborhoods that reflected the post-war American dream. Each Sunday, Paul would go to the local Catholic church with his parents, and in the fall of 1959, for the first time, he started to see something different. There were a lot of new faces showing up in mass.
4: Suddenly there's new people coming in. People with dark hair, kind of greased up, white shirts, standing sometimes throughout the mass, which was not the sort of the American approach.
3: And it wasn't just at church. Paul started to see these new people working and hanging out around town, usually speaking Spanish.
4: I remember seeing domino games being played. They could be played right on the edge of a gas station on Southwest 8th Street, today's famous Cayucho.
3: And even in his own neighborhood.
4: Suddenly there were Spanish-speaking people living just west of us.
3: These newcomers were showing up in mass because of something that had happened just a few hundred miles south of Miami, in Cuba.
5: From his stronghold in the wild Sierra Maestra Mountains, Cuba's Fidel Castro emerged triumphant after guerrilla warfare against the Batista regime. The revolution that began with Castro a fugitive, practically alone, landing with 82 followers, ended with the flight of dictator Fulgencio Batista and the entry into Havana of rebel forces to be acclaimed by the city.
3: In 1959, after 6 years of guerrilla warfare, communist leader Fidel Castro succeeded in overthrowing dictator Fulgencio Batista. Castro's revolution garnered popular support by promising land reform, economic equality, and an end to U.S. influence in Cuban affairs. But once in power, the new regime began violently repressing any dissent by jailing political opponents.

0: and appropriating private property and businesses of everyday citizens.
1: Everything changed. All the rights and all the civil liberties that we enjoy in this country disappear. No freedom of speech, no freedom of assembly, no freedom of anything.
0: This is Eduardo Padrón, the former president of the largest Latino-serving institution of higher learning, Miami-Dade College, and recipient of the Presidential Medal of Freedom. But in 1959, he was just a 15-year-old teenager living in Cuba.
1: My parents were very horrified of the idea that we would be indoctrinated into a Marxist system.
0: So Eduardo's parents made a brutal choice. They decided to send him and his brother by themselves to the United States.
1: My parents told my brother and I not to worry, not to cry, that in just a few months we would be back and we will be reunited.
0: Eduardo became part of a first wave of Cuban refugees.
1: I didn't know the English language, didn't have any money, only what I was wearing. No friends or families in the United States.
0: These early refugees were referred to as the Golden Exiles. Many were well-off, educated, and financially stable. These were people who had the means to relocate to a new home.
1: These were not economic refugees. These were political refugees. Political in the sense that there was a political system that they couldn't survive in. And they thought that they were going back. Those Cubans felt that the revolution will not last.
0: Cuba had been through multiple revolutions in the previous decades, and everyone assumed this regime would also be temporary, and that after a few months or years, they would all go back home. Paul George, who we heard from earlier, he's now a Miami historian who documented this era of change in Florida and in Cuba as well.
2: So they're coming over here on a, as they saw it, a temporary basis. But look, you got to make a living, you got to eat. So even though it was a refugee status or an exile status, these people were hard at work. Many of them opened up mom-and-pop businesses, had a following.
0: By the mid-1960s, Miami had a small but sizable new population of Cuban refugees. They were opening businesses, buying houses, and engaging with the Miami lifestyle in all kinds of ways. But many of them couldn't speak English, and over the next decade, more and more Cubans were trickling into Miami.
2: You're finding people every day who are coming over. You can't expect them to learn English in a day. You got to assist them in different ways.
0: In 1973, Miami's progressive mayor, Jack Orr, realized something needed to be done.
2: And they just said, look, we got to look at the realities of things. About a third of our population now claims Spanish as a first language. And a lot of these people can't really understand things when they go before a clerk to pay their taxes or have to call an ambulance or whatever. We need to reach out to them.
0: So the city made a practical decision to help the new population operate in Miami.
2: Bilingual ordinance was passed where you could do business in Spanish with the county, pay your taxes, meet with a zoning official, or whatever it was.
0: Translators adapted thousands of pages of English public documents into Spanish and vice versa each year. Interpreters' voices echoed at meetings and conferences. Radio stations even aired Spanish public service announcements.
1: And that was very well received by the Latino Hispanic community.
0: Things were working, but slowly, as more Cubans started trickling into Miami, tensions were rising among the local white community.
1: I saw signs that said, no Cubans, no Jews, no pets. And at the beginning, I couldn't understand whether that was a joke or whether that was something else.
0: Growing up, Eduardo faced discrimination on a daily basis. And in 1974, he decided to finally do something about it.
1: From very early on, I became an activist. I became very involved in spite of my youth because I felt that was wrong. That's not the kind of America that I wanted to live on.
0: Eduardo decided to take the fight against discrimination into his own hands.
1: And that's when some of us had the idea of creating the Spanish American League Against Discrimination. The short for that is SALAD.
0: SALAD aimed to help the local Cuban communities fight the anti-Latino discrimination they saw on a daily basis. And as the decade ended, things were about to get worse. Much, much worse. In the early 1980s, something happened that completely shook the relationship between the Cuban community and American-born locals that changed the landscape of language in Miami. This, when we come back.
3: jumping in to remind you that you are listening to Making Contact. 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Okay, now back to the show.
0: For years, the Cuban population in Miami had been growing, and with it, tensions from some of the white community. But in 1980, it was about to get a lot worse. On April 1st, a group of six Cubans seeking asylum crashed a bus through the gates of the Peruvian embassy, desperately hoping for a way to escape. The Peruvian government refused to return the asylum seekers to Cuban authorities.
2: And Castro said, okay, if that's what you want, I'm going to empty my jails, my mental hospitals, and anybody who wants to go can go over to the Peruvian embassy.
0: Within just a matter of days, 10,000 more Cubans had come to the embassy looking for their own way out of the country. And Castro announced that anyone who wanted to leave could go through the port of Mariel. The doors were now open. Families who'd already made the journey to the U.S. scrambled to pick up their relatives. This event became known as the Mariel boat lift.
4: Since last month, 25,000 refugees from Castro's Cuba have come to America.
5: Between midnight and noon today, 23 boats filled with over 800 Cubans reached Key West, Florida. U.S. Marines are now on duty at Key West to keep order among the restless refugees waiting resettlement in the United States.
0: Over the course of several months, thousands of boats of all shapes and sizes made the journey to a packed and chaotic Mariel Harbor. An estimated 125,000 Cubans left their Caribbean nation for the United States. U.S. immigration policy dictated that any Cuban who arrived on U.S. shores could stay. This was known as wet foot, dry foot policy. But welcoming this many people was a huge challenge. Thousands of refugees were processed in churches, military bases, and the Miami Dome. They were then moved to larger compounds to reunite with relatives and access social services. You all can imagine the influx seriously strained local resources and, of course, heightened tensions. The refugees were people from all walks of life, but the U.S. media went wild with the idea that the whole boat lift was full of Castro's criminals, mental patients, and quote-unquote undesirables.
6: These are sociopaths. They're not good citizens. They have no potential to be good citizens, and they proudly display the time that they've spent in Cuban jails.
0: While it was true that there were some criminals and some mental patients among the refugees, it was a relatively small percentage, just around 10%, compared to the thousands of everyday citizens simply looking for freedom. But the fear took hold and started a new wave of backlash against the Cuban community. By the early 1980s, the population of Miami-Dade County was more than 40% Latino, compared to around 10% in the 1960s. As the Cuban influence grew, Miami's white population was starting to feel alienated from their Latino neighbors and threatened with the loss of the community they had known. All this combined with an incredibly tumultuous and violent period known as the Cocaine Wars, and the stage was set for a new chapter in Miami's relationship with the Spanish language. Some white Miamians became increasingly hostile to Spanish speakers.
1: They were not very different from some of the things you hear today. To be honest with you.
0: A Miami resident named Emmy Schaefer spearheaded a campaign aimed at stopping bilingualism in Miami. Several years earlier, she had founded an organization called Citizens of Dade United. The group was vehemently anti-bilingual, and their sole purpose was to overturn the 1973 ordinance. The fear and controversy over the Mariel boat lift was just what she needed to get energy behind this movement.
2: They took advantage of the anger and the disconnect that a lot of people had. Like, where's this place going? What role do I have in this place? Will I have a job tomorrow?
0: The group gathered volunteers and set out on a campaign to get a new voter referendum on the ballot, one that would reverse the bilingual ordinance. They claimed it was an initiative to unite Dade County, but the thousands of Spanish speakers felt very differently. Here's Emmy Schaefer in a press conference.
7: It doesn't mean that all Spanish people have to get on a boat and go back to Cuba. It does not mean a hate. The petition means one thing, to eliminate expenditure and to bring two communities together, to work together.
2: It was a grassroots campaign. They knocked on doors. They handed out brochures. They had campaign gatherings. They encouraged people to get to the polls.
0: The odd thing was that Emmy Schaefer was herself an immigrant. Schaefer was born in Russia before coming to the U.S. later in life. She herself was bilingual, although she didn't speak Spanish. Schaefer and citizens of Dade United held gatherings and rallies where you would see people waving American flags, holding signs that said, I love English, and shouting anti-immigrant sentiments.
8: When I go to Spain, I speak Spanish. When I go to France, I speak French, and I'm going to Germany next year, and I'm learning German.
9: This is ridiculous. It is another way to spend more money. That's another way to use up more tax dollars.
0: Citizens of Dade United wanted to put a new referendum in front of voters that would repeal the bilingual ordinance passed 7 years ago. To do this, they collected tens of thousands of petitions from around the county. Latino organizations sued, saying it would be discriminatory and unconstitutional to overturn the bilingual ordinance.
10: Suit filed by the United Cuban American Association seeks to halt a petition drive by Citizens for Dade United to repeal a resolution adopted in 1973, which declared Dade County officially bilingual in English and Spanish.
11: We're trying to stop what we consider an unconstitutional petition.
0: Citizens of Dade United kept campaigning, collected signatures, and eventually the English-only movement succeeded. In a few months, the official language of Miami-Dade County would be up for a vote. The air was tense.
12: The bilingual repeal issue may decide whether former Mayor Jack Orr's 1973 Welcome and Act of Friendship is still valid in 1980.
0: And then the time came to vote.
2: About 60% voted for repeal.
12: Emmy Schaefer and her supporters opened their champagne shortly after 9 p.m. last night to celebrate the passage of their anti-bilingual ordinance.
13: As far as the ordinance concerned, this is a one step forward. Everyone should put 100% effort so that we can communicate instead of making this community farther and farther apart.
1: And that was not well taken by the Cuban community. A lot of people had not realized up to that point the antagonism, the dislike, the fear that a lot of people had.
2: There was a feeling of betrayal on the part of the Cubans.
0: The new law prohibited county officials from using any language but English and from fostering any culture other than that of the United States. It prohibited county funds from translating any documents into Spanish, Creole, or other languages used by Miamians. The ordinance was so restrictive that even zoo signs identifying an animal's name in Latin violated the law and had to be taken down.
2: It restricts you. It can cause a loss. It could be a monetary loss. It could be a medical loss. It's just unreasonable. It's crazy.
0: Even outside of government, the new ordinance was having an effect. Many employers mistakenly believed that it applied to them as well. There were accounts of supermarket employees being suspended for speaking Spanish to fellow employees. Children complained that they were forbidden to speak Spanish in school hallways and on school buses. Even hospitals weren't immune. An 18-year-old clause in a hospital handbook requiring employees to speak English during the workday was used for the first time to prohibit employees from speaking a foreign language to non-English-speaking patients and to each other. Eduardo and his colleagues at SALAD were shocked. They needed to find a way to fight back against these attacks. And Eduardo realized that there was one clear reason why such a damaging law was able to pass.
1: We did not have enough Cubans, Latinos registered to vote. In order to have a vote, you needed to register. In order to register, you needed to be an American citizen.
0: But even years after the Cuban Revolution, many refugees had still retained this transitory mentality, not wanting to nationalize because they were still hoping to go home one day. SALAD wanted to convince Cuban residents that voting was the only way to start getting fair treatment in their new home.
1: So we started several campaigns. We had the help of radio stations and television stations.
0: They coined the phrase,
1: Vota para que te respeten. It meant vote so you can get respect.
0: And SALAD was not alone in this fight. Miami's Spanish-speaking population was growing, and so was opposition to the English-only ordinance. Things were getting heated. Jorge Valdez, a county councilman, proposed that the law be repealed. He was met by angry protests with signs threatening to hang council members. Finally, the federal government came in and ruled that Miami's lack of multilingual signage on its public transportation systems was a violation of citizens' civil rights. The Dade County Commission decided to allow certain exceptions for promoting tourism, providing medical and emergency services, and serving the elderly and handicapped. A slightly more relaxed version of the law was grudgingly put into place by the county to avoid federal defunding, but educational information was still restricted to English. Spanish directional signs in the county hospital had to be removed, fire prevention information, neonatal care literature, bus schedules. None of these could be printed in Spanish. In a particularly dramatic case, the clerk of courts actually banned marriages conducted in languages other than English.
1: A lot of people really wanted to hear, I love you, you are married, you can kiss each other in Spanish. It has so much more meaning.
0: So Eduardo's partner at Salad, Osvaldo Soto, set up a tent in a parking lot of Little Havana and offered free Spanish language marriages in his open-air chapel. As the 80s rolled into the 90s, Miami continued changing. The Latino and Cuban and Haitian populations grew and began to wield more influence and power.
2: About 60% plus of the county was Spanish as a first language, as opposed to what had been back in 74, when it was about a third. So it had almost doubled.
0: By this point, the only thing keeping the unpopular English-only ordinance in place was a white-dominated county commission. But that, too, was about to change.
2: Judge Donald Graham had ruled back in the early 90s in favor of district representation on the county commission. So you live in a certain neighborhood, you have a certain commissioner who represents you.
0: The courts decided the county commission needed to be elected by the citizens in each district. This meant that Latino or Black Miamians could vote in someone from their community to represent them. This drastically changed the makeup of the commission. As of 1993, for the first time, the Miami-Dade County Commission was made up of majority Black and Latino commissioners. To top it off, only a few years earlier, it came to light that John Tanton, the leader of a group called U.S. English, had made horribly racist remarks which put a mark on the whole movement. With the English-only movement on the brink, the stage was now set for a new showdown to decide Miami's official language.
14: Contentious? Yeah, it was contentious.
0: Lawyer Gregory Sams remembers the county commission meeting on May 18th, 1993.
14: It was packed. There were news cameras there. It was going to change the face of the town.
0: Gregory was one of the lawyers who would address the commission and argue against the English-only ordinance.
14: It was feeling like Miami. There were different groups. You had your groups of Anglos sitting in one section, a whole bunch of people from the community that was all for it. I signed up to speak against the English-only ordinance because I just felt that this didn't make sense as to who we are and where we wanted to go.
0: Both sides gave impassioned speeches during the six-hour meeting that was conducted under bomb threat.
14: Are you really what the Statue of Liberty says you are? Are you really what the Constitution says you are? Well, now's the time to prove that. You know, it was New Miami versus old. The future versus the past. That's what it was.
0: The decision from the 13-member commission was unanimous. English only was dead. Inside the courtroom, the Cuban community celebrated. It was a long-fought victory, one that people like Eduardo Padrón wanted the whole city to recognize. The mood outside the courtroom wasn't as celebratory, though. Remnants of the English-only protesters stood outside chanting, God bless America. And the English-only rhetoric is one we're still hearing today. 30 years after this victory, Miami is unquestionably a bilingual city. But the fight over the right to speak our language and be who we are is as alive as ever. Here in Florida, the right to learn our full Black history and learn the triumphs of our Latino heroes is being banned by state government. Moves to eliminate initiatives that incentivize equal access to higher education and diversity initiatives across industries are also being banned. As the Latino population of the United States continues to grow, the fight for bilingual representation is still a battle worth fighting for. As Eduardo Padrón says, the work to attain language recognition was more than just cultural identity. It actually reflected what we want for everyone who lives in this country.
15: After listening to this story, I really wanted to ask Liz what she thinks the rest of the country can learn from Miami.
16: Knowing your history is so important because we stand on the shoulders of so many brave and courageous people that came before us that started to fight these battles that we somehow still find ourselves fighting. Fighting for pluralism and for multilingualism and for diversity is the American way. It is very much baked in how the founders of our country imagined our country. You know, for the vast majority of our history, the government did not designate an official language to this country. And I would love to believe that that was intentional, precisely because our rights as individuals come from being good citizens and from what we contribute, and not from any sort of pure lineage or any sort of legacy beyond what we make ourselves when we come here. And I think that lesson is important to remind ourselves, because sometimes we can forget that that is the true American dream. Those are true American values. That is the spirit and the values that we were founded on. And it's a fight worth continuing to press on, because to me, it's the American way.
15: Mm. I love that. Yeah. Thank you so much. Just such a pleasure to have you on the show.
16: Here. Thank you all for amplifying our work. Latino history is U.S. history.
15: Today's guest episode of In Confianza was hosted by Liz Rebecca Alarcón. 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
1: Good evening, everyone. 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
2: And I'm Josie Mannon. Coming up this evening on News Center 8, American-born economists have won the Nobel Memorial Prize in Economics, all on your only daily source for Marshall Broadcast News. Caroline Lewis will be in with the Metro Huntington weather forecast, and Connor Brown will be in with the FM 88 Sports Report. The current temperature outside is a partly cloudy 76 degrees.
1: And now on to our top story. Authorities have released the names of the gunman and six of the eight people he shot and killed at a Pennsylvania home. Erie County Coroner Lyle Cook says today that the man behind Friday's mass shooting in Erie was 45-year-old Matthew Stone Sr. Erie Police Chief Rick Laura says who were killed. Cook says the adult victims ranged in age from 19 to 51. One was the mother of two kids who were killed and was due to give birth today.
2: Authorities say actress Selma Blair was taken into custody after a flight from Los Angeles to New York for being physically abusive and injuring two flight attendants. The 54-year-old Blair was taken into custody late yesterday night when the Delta Airlines plane was parked at the gate at New York's John F. Kennedy Airport. A statement from the Port Authority of New York and New Jersey says in a statement that Blair and one flight attendant were taken to a hospital for evaluation. A Blair representative tells several media outlets that she had a medical emergency aboard the plane.
1: American-born economist Robert E. Hall and Michael Woodford have won the Nobel Memorial Prize in economics for their work on models that help manage economic shocks. The Royal Swedish Academy of Sciences announced the winners today, honoring them for their contributions to macroeconomic stabilization. Hall is affiliated with Stanford University and Woodford with Columbia University. Their work provides a stable foundation for models used by central banks and governments worldwide. The Economics Prize was established in 1968. It is presented with the other Nobel Prizes on December 10th. This year's prize money is 12 million Swedish kronor, about $1.2 million.
2: The National Weather Service has issued more flood watches and is warning of more showers and isolated thunderstorms in the southwest after the remnants of a tropical storm, Rachel, caused severe flooding in Nevada over the weekend. Flood watches were in effect through this afternoon for parts of Utah, Idaho, and Arizona. Meanwhile, temperatures on the East Coast are expected to rise as Hurricane Isaias moves offshore. The first hurricane of the year killed at least four people, and many remain without power in Florida and Alabama.
1: A federal judge has ordered the Trump administration to halt work for a day on a historic D.C. golf course, pending more court action. U.S. District Judge Judge Ana Reyes issued the order today after a tense three-hour hearing in which she blistered the government for having deceived her with its actions over the holiday weekend. It's the latest example of the erosion of trust between the government and the independent judiciary as the Trump administration tries to steamroll scrutiny of its actions, from the White House ballroom to immigration enforcement.
2: Coming up, one case of measles has been confirmed in Ohio. That and more news from across the tri-state when News Center 88 returns right after this.

0: It was a party like any other. Everyone was having a good time, laughing, dancing, drinking. I guess I just had one too many beers that night. 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Little did I know that in a few moments, my entire life would be changed forever. 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I'm what you call a quadriplegic now. 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It's been a long, painful road to recovery. Still, I don't think I'm ever going to get over the fact that I'm in this wheelchair forever because of a stupid mistake by drinking and driving.
1: Designate a driver. 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
2: 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I'm Allison Messinger.
3: And I'm Josie Mannon. A man is accused of leading police on a chase across three counties in a stolen vehicle yesterday, deputies say. The incident started after a car that was reported stolen from the Henry White Road area of Anna was spotted along U.S. 60 just after 4:15 p.m., according to the Cabell County Sheriff's Office. Deputies say they attempted a traffic stop, but the vehicle continued driving. The chase eventually ended up on Interstate 64, where several agencies assisted until the vehicle stopped in the Dunbar area, according to Kanawha County dispatchers. The Cabell County Sheriff's Office says the man, whose identity was not immediately released, is expected to be charged with multiple driving offenses, including fleeing with reckless disregard and larceny of a vehicle.
2: A West Virginia broadcasting legend has died. Frank Giardina passed away yesterday in Putnam County at the age of 72. Giardina was a graduate of DuPont High School and Marshall University. He was the play-by-play voice of Marshall Athletics from 1977 to 1986 before moving on to East Carolina and then Penn State. Giardina later returned to the Mountain State working in radio, television, and news. He was honored numerous times for his work, including an induction into the West Virginia Broadcasting Hall of Fame.
3: A total of 18 fire

0: Firefighters were able to fight off a residential structure fire in Hurricane today. According to Hurricane Fire and Rescue, firefighters say no injuries were reported and they were able to knock down the fire within minutes of arriving on scene. The fire occurred within a three-car garage in the 800 block of Cow Creek Road just after midnight. Firefighters say the main residence, located approximately 30 feet from the garage, received only minor heat damage to its siding. A total of 18 firefighters, 4 engines, 1 ladder, and 2 chiefs responded from the Hurricane, Culloden, and Taze Valley fire departments.
1: A maintenance worker has died after being hit by a semi-truck at a gas station along U.S. Route 23 in Louisa this morning, according to the Louisa Police Department. A worker at the gas station told police they noticed a body around 5:50 a.m. and reported it. A few minutes after the first report, a customer came across the body and realized the victim was dead and called 911 again, police say. Louisa Police Chief Stephen Wilburn says the maintenance worker was checking the diesel containers due to the rain when a semi-truck was pulling out after pumping gas and allegedly unknowingly hit the worker. The worker died on scene, Chief Wilburn says. Police say they watched footage and were able to find the truck and company and call the truck driver back in, with the truck driver immediately returning to the scene. The victim's name is not being released at this time, police say. The incident is still under investigation.
0: One case of measles has been confirmed in Pike County, Ohio, according to a press release from the Pike County General Health District on October 8, 2026. As of October 8, 2026, the CDC says there are 147 confirmed cases of measles in the state of Ohio. The Pike County General Health District says measles is a highly contagious viral illness that can spread easily. The virus can live in the air for up to 2 hours after an infected person leaves. Some symptoms of measles include a high fever, cough, runny nose, watery or red eyes, and potentially a rash that could begin 3 to 5 days after symptoms appear. People who have symptoms of measles should avoid contact with others and immediately contact their healthcare provider.
1: Coming up next, Hurricane Simon pounds Mexico's Pacific coast as a Category 3 storm. That and more news from around the nation. 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

0: This song is being played on a didgeridoo. A didgeridoo is an instrument made by Indigenous Australians. WMUL doesn't have any songs with didgeridoos in them. But what we do have is the tri-state's largest variety of music, from alternative to hip-hop, jazz to blues, and much more. Plus, our selection is constantly being updated with the latest tunes. So, you know, maybe one day we will have a song with a didgeridoo in it. 88.1 WMUL-FM.
1: You have a CD for any mood. You've got everything from rainy day jazz to pure existential angst. You've got CDs to dance to, boogie to, shimmy to, mosh to, and totally rock out to. You've got rock, rap, pop, alt-pop, sub-pop, hip-hop, jazz, blues, country, metal, punk, and some stuff they don't even have a name for yet. 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
2: G'day, mates. My name is Dango Mick, and I've come all the way from Australia in search of a creature that's spelled W-M-U-L. I guess it's a woman. It's known only to exist on the Marshall campus, and its voice has been known to induce a dependency on a wide variety of music that only it can supply. Crikey! There it is now, and it's attacking another radio station. Oh, but don't worry, kiddies. It'll be all right. It's only nature.
3: 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I'm Allison Messinger.
4: And I'm Josie Mannon. Giant pumpkin growers are gathering in Northern California for an annual pumpkin weighing contest. At least 30 participants have signed up for today's 53rd World Championship Pumpkin Weigh-Off in Half Moon Bay. Among them is four-time champion Travis Geinger from Minnesota. Despite freezing temperatures, Geinger has grown a massive pumpkin that could challenge the world record set last week in England. The current record is held by Ian Patton with a 2,857-pound squash. Last year's winner, Brandon Dawson, will also compete. The champion will earn $9 per pound and be featured in a parade this weekend.
3: Stocks kicked off a busy week with mixed trading on Wall Street that is keeping the market hovering around its all-time high.

0: offset last week. The S&P 500 slipped 0.1% today. The Dow Jones Industrial Average rose 161 points, and the Nasdaq Composite fell 0.5 points. The price of Brent crude oil rose to 1.8%, which is $106.65 per barrel. U.S. bond trading was closed. This week's investors will be keeping an eye on economic data, including updates on inflation and retail sales. Earning reports from the big companies go underway this week. Citigroup, JPMorgan Chase, and Wells Fargo release their latest results tomorrow.
1: Hurricane Simon pounds Mexico's Pacific coast as a Category 3 storm. Its eye remains offshore, but powerful winds and rain are hitting areas between the Sierra Madre and the ocean. The storm is expected to impact Puerto Vallarta around midnight yesterday and continue through this morning. Its maximum sustained winds have weakened to 115 miles per hour, but it remains dangerous. The U.S. National Hurricane Center warns of catastrophic wind, life-threatening storm surges, and heavy rainfall. Authorities have suspended classes and evacuated at-risk areas. President Claudia Sheinbaum urges residents to stay sheltered and follow safety recommendations.
0: The Archbishop, who oversees Catholic pastoral services for the U.S. military, is condemning the proposed live stream of Nidal Hassan's firing squad execution. The Archbishop, Timothy Broligo, also says that any Catholic soldiers assigned to the firing squad should be asked to excuse from duty, as it contradicts church's teachings. Broligo joins other Catholic leaders in opposing the death penalty and live stream plans. Hassan was convicted of killing 13 people in 2009 at Fort Hood, Texas. He is set for execution on December 3rd.
1: Krista Pike, who survived Tennessee's attempt to execute her by lethal injection, has been moved back to prison. That is according to a statement by her attorneys released Saturday. The statement says Pike is back at the woman's prison, where she was housed for 30 years. Pike survived two doses of pentobarbital as the state attempted to execute her by lethal injection on September 30th for the 1995 beating and stabbing death of classmate Colleen Slimmer. Pike had been in a hospital since the failed execution. The Tennessee Department of Correction has not said what went wrong.
0: Coming up next, voters in more than 20 states will be faced this year with new laws. Your daily political update when News Center 88 returns right after this.

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9: 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I'm Allison Messinger.
10: And I'm Josie Mannon. President Donald Trump shows no signs of budging from a trade policy that many Americans don't like as the midterm elections loom. His import taxes have stoked inflation, and there's been no big manufacturing renaissance yet, as the Republican had promised. Trump believes that imposing the highest import duties on U.S. trading partners since the Great Depression is a winner. A recent poll suggests that that's a big gamble. Trump is taking a sledgehammer to a relatively open global trading system that many mainstream economists think has benefited the U.S. enormously.
9: Minnesota Congresswoman Ihan Omar says she will not be silenced and calls a search of her Washington home part of President Donald Trump's intimidation campaign. House Democratic leaders are condemning the search of Omar's home as an abuse of power by the Republican administration. Federal agents searched the Democratic Congresswoman's home as part of a criminal investigation. The search in the final weeks of Omar's re-election bid was conducted today by Homeland Security investigation agents. Details about the investigation are unclear. Republicans have in the past accused Omar of committing immigration fraud, an allegation she denies.
10: Campaign mailers urging Ohio voters to support a socialist U.S. Senate candidate over Democratic nominee Sherrod Brown are being underwritten by a newly incorporated PAC with ties to President Donald Trump's MAGA Incorporation Super PAC. The mailers, sponsored by Enough Promises Ohio PAC, began arriving in voter mailboxes in recent days. They promote independent Greg Levy over Brown with messages such as, "Join the revolution." Levy has condemned the flyers as misleading, dirty tricks. They come as Brown is locked in a tight race against Republican Senator John Houston.
9: Voters in more than 20 states will be faced this year with new laws for registering to vote and casting ballots. Nearly 40 laws are taking effect for the first time in this year's midterms, mostly in Republican-controlled states. Many of the minor changes President Donald Trump tried but failed to implement at the national level, including voter ID rules or requirements for people to show documents proving U.S. citizenship when registering to vote. Republican lawmakers who support the tighter voting laws, especially around voter ID, describe them as common sense changes that help build trust in elections.
10: President Donald Trump and Iranian officials seem to agree on one thing about their seven-month-old war. They each insist that the U.S. election calendar isn't motivating them to find an end to it. American concerns about high gas prices and inflation are hanging over the November 3rd midterms. Despite economic sanctions and a naval blockade, Iran insists there will be no deal until the U.S. lifts these measures. Trump has dispatched more military resources to the region, but he's also declared he won't launch strikes before November 3rd. Some Republicans are trying to distance themselves from Trump's stance, but it's challenging with the election so close.
9: And coming up, Caroline Lewis will have a complete look at your Metro Huntington weather forecast, and Connor Brown will be in with the FM 88 Sports Report. Stay with us.

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1: That's okay, it's just trash anyway.
0: Actually, it's not okay. It's littering. You should pick it up and throw it away. It would be even better to recycle it.
1: What are some other ways I can help out on campus?
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1: Thanks, man. 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

0: Welcome back to News Center 88. I'm Caroline Lewis, and now it's time for your Metro Huntington weather forecast. Currently outside the WMUL studios, it is a partly cloudy 76 degrees. Temperatures will drop throughout the day, with lows reaching around 63 degrees for the day as the evening rolls around. After the last few days of cooler conditions and light showers, higher temperatures are forecasted for the next few days, tomorrow with a high of 86 degrees and Wednesday with a high of 87. The rain could pick back up on Wednesday as a thunderstorm rolls in. Possible rain is forecasted until Friday morning. Now it's time for today's weather word of the day, green flash. Green flash is classified by a brilliant green color that can appear on the upper limb of the sun as it rises or sets. It is believed that it occurs due to atmospheric refraction and is commonly seen at sunset. On rare occasions, it has been seen as a green ray of light briefly shooting up from the sun as it rises or sets. Thank you to weatherology.com for that information. Currently outside the WMUL studios, it is a partly cloudy 76 degrees. That's your Metro Huntington weather forecast. For News Center 88, I'm Caroline Lewis.
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2: Thanks, Allison. Let's begin with Marshall Athletics, starting on the gridiron. Marshall football fell to Coastal Carolina 27-21 Saturday night at Jones-C. Edwards Stadium. The Herd struggled with turnovers early, trailing 13-0 at halftime.

for Coastal Carolina, extending its lead to 27-0 in the third quarter. Marshall finally found its offensive rhythm late in the third. Running back Judah Price broke free for a 50-yard touchdown run, making it his first touchdown of his collegiate career, which sparked a comeback attempt. Price finished with 124 yards on 12 carries and two total touchdowns, while quarterback Zion Turner threw for 219 yards and two touchdowns. Turner connected with Price for a 9-yard touchdown late in the fourth quarter before finding Owen Sweeney for a 19-yard score. Marshall recovered an onside kick between those touchdowns, but Coastal Carolina recovered the herd's next attempt to secure the win. Marshall outgained the Chanticleers 505 yards to 308, but six turnovers proved too costly. The loss leaves Marshall at 3-3 overall and 0-2 in Sunbelt play, and as for the Shots, it now sits at 2-4 overall and 1-1 in Sunbelt play. The herd will look to rebound Tuesday, October 20th against South Alabama. Kickoff is scheduled for 7:30 p.m. at Jones C. Edwards Stadium. Now, on to Marshall Volleyball. Marshall Volleyball split its two-match series against James Madison, bouncing back from a 5-set loss Thursday with a 4-set victory Friday night at the Cam Henderson Center. Thursday's matchup saw the herd fall behind 2 sets to none after losing the opening frames 25-18 and 25-20. Marshall responded with a thrilling 29-27 win in the third set, then carried that momentum into the fourth, winning 25-19 to force a deciding fifth set. However, JMU pulled away late to take the final set 15-12 and win the match 3-2. Matty Smith led Marshall with 18 kills and 14 digs, recording a double-double. Emma Barnett also posted a double-double with 13 kills and 12 digs, while setter Kaia Carvalho finished with 27 assists. The herd fought back after dropping the first 2 sets, but couldn't complete the comeback. Marshall responded Friday with a much stronger start, winning the first 2 sets 25-18 and as well 25-18. JMU would take the third set 25-15, but the herd regained control in the fourth, winning 25-12 to secure the match. Barnett and Smith each finished with 13 kills, while Beatrice Ciccarelli added 12 kills and hit at a 5-2-6 clip. Carvalho recorded 26 assists, and Emma Sayer led Marshall with 17 digs. The split moved Marshall to 11-6 overall and 4-2 in Sunbelt play. The Friday victory also marked the herd's first win over JMU since 1996. Up next, Marshall heads to Conway, South Carolina for a two-match series against Coastal Carolina. First serve is scheduled for 2 p.m. Saturday, October 17th, with Sunday's rematch also set for 2 p.m. The herd will look to carry Friday's momentum into another important conference weekend against the Chanticleers. Now on to Marshall Women's Soccer. Marshall Women's Soccer earned a 1-0 victory over ULM Sunday at Hoops Family Field. The herd struck early with Victoria McCroot scoring in the fourth minute after a setup involving Luana Gushmau and Brooklyn McComas. Marshall then had to protect that advantage for the remainder of the match. The challenge grew tougher in the 70th minute when Delfina Lombardi received a yellow card, leaving the herd a player down. Marshall then had to protect that advantage for the remainder of the match. The challenge grew tougher in the 70th minute. Oh, my apologies. Goalkeeper Emma Duran made 6 saves as Marshall held on for a shutout. ULM finished with 13 shots and 6 on goal but couldn't find an equalizer. The victory improves Marshall to 7-3-4 overall and 3-1-2 in Sunbelt play. The herd's next match comes Sunday, October 18th against Louisiana in Lafayette. Kickoff is scheduled for 2 p.m. Now on to Marshall Men's Soccer. Marshall Men's Soccer played a 2-2 draw against Georgia Southern Friday night on senior night. The herd took the lead in the 10th minute when Nikita Pokomov scored from outside the penalty area. After Georgia Southern equalized, Harina Taneda capitalized on a defensive mistake to put Marshall back in front in the 29th minute. Marshall carried the 2-1 lead in halftime, but the Eagles found another equalizer in the 76th minute to earn a share of the points. The draw leaves Marshall at 4-2-4 overall and 1-1-2 in Sunbelt play. The herd now heads to North Carolina for a matchup against UNC Greensboro, Tuesday at 6 p.m. Marshall will then travel to Coastal Carolina Saturday for a 6 p.m. kickoff. These road matches provide another opportunity for Marshall to build momentum as conference play continues. And now for some news in the Sunbelt Conference. James Madison University is preparing for a major change to its athletic future after announcing today that it has accepted an invitation to join the American Conference. The move is expected to be completed no later than July 1st of 2028, ending JMU's Sunbelt membership after the school joined the league in 2022. The transition will bring 17 of JMU's 18 varsity sports into the American Conference. Field hockey will remain in the Mid-American Conference because the American does not sponsor the sport. The move also comes with 2 required payments, an exit fee to the Sunbelt, which is $5 million, and an entrance fee to the American, which is $23 million. The university says private donations will cover the exit fee, while new corporate partnerships will fund the entrance fee. JMU also says neither payment will come from student tuition, student fees,

0: or state taxpayer funding. The American Conference move is expected to increase JMU's national exposure and create new opportunities for the university's athletic programs. Until the transition takes effect, the Dukes will remain members of the Sun Belt. And that'll do it for your FM88 Sports Report. For FM88 Sports, I'm Connor Brown.
1: Thanks, Connor. Coming up, Catman to the rescue as a man pulls a stuck Long Island pet to safety after a long ordeal. Stay with us to find out more right after this on News Center 88.

0: So there's this guy in your office and he just finished rehab, and you don't know how to act around him. Okay, here's a few tips. Don't call him a loser. Do call him Larry, unless his name is John, then call him John. 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Do expect him to meet all his deadlines, and don't be surprised when he doesn't. Oh, hey, don't make fun of his addiction. You can, however, make fun of his 80s haircut. For more tips on how to support a recovering user, or if you'd like to become one, call 1-800-662-HELP.
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2: And finally, today on News Center 88, he doesn't wear a mask or a cape, but John DeBacker is a hero to one Long Island family. Wearing his Catman t-shirt, DeBacker pulled off the intricate rescue of a frightened and exhausted cat named Lola last Friday. She had spent about 5 days trapped, likely upside down for most of that time, behind a wall in her family's old home in the New York City suburbs. The ordeal started with the cat disappearing about 2 weeks before the rescue. After trying to get Lola to come out of her on her own accord, she fell and got stuck behind a first-floor wall. DeBacker, who has been rescuing cats professionally for years, says freeing her was the best feeling in the world.
3: 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For Josie Mannon, Caroline Lewis, Connor Brown, Veronica Pointer, and the entire News Center 88 team, I'm Allison Messinger. And your thought of the day is, if you cannot do great things, do small things in a great way. Napoleon Hill.

I'm pushing.

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Hello, hello, hello. You're listening to WMUL 88.1 FM. I'm Bella Jones, and I'll be your host for the next hour or so. And guess what? It's the most wonderful time of the year. The leaves are falling. It's the month of October. There are pumpkins galore. Halloween is in 3 weeks? I really don't know. But it is my favorite time of the year and also my favorite time for music. I have a bunch of fall-like songs queued up for you guys, and fall music is my favorite music of all time. So, we're going to start off strong with We're Going to Be Friends by the White Stripes.

Welcome back. That was Falling Apart by Slow Pulp, and it's one of my favorite fall songs to get it to listen to. Let's see. These next three songs are going to be some throwbacks, but by throwback, I mean like 2 or 3 years. But they bring back a lot of memories. So what's a fall playlist without Sweater Weather by The Neighborhood?

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2: There's a horrifying abomination in the eyes of God. I get a lot of questions from my victims about my taste in music. Of course, the terrified wretches are actually just scrounging in vain to find some modicum of humanity beneath my hideous exterior so that they may talk me out of devouring them alive, but that's beside the point. My taste in music is about as wide as my gaping, cavernous jaws. Oh, but my musical preferences aren't lined with hundreds of tiny, needle-thin, hooked teeth. I love jazz and alternative, blues and gospel, and everything in between. And I gotta say, the only station that meets my musical needs as a pus-oozing perversion and fast miscreation of science is WMUL. 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I can't say it any plainer. 88.1 WMUL is my favorite radio station. Now, if you'll excuse me, I'm famished. Of course, I'm always famished because I only know endless feeding and good radio, but that's beside the point.
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Welcome back. You just heard Gloomy Sunday by Billie Holiday. And Billie Holiday is one of my favorite artists to listen to when it is nice and foggy outside, hence the Gloomy Sunday. Next, we're going to switch it up with a little bit of folk. This next one is Fraulein by Colter Wall and Tyler Childers.

That was Passenger Seat by Isaac Opatz, and that's been one of my favorite songs that I've found since working at WMUL, mainly because I really love the lyrics. And I know that I've been saying that a lot of these songs are my favorite. I just have a lot of favorites, okay? Don't judge me on that. This next song is, hey, can you guess what I'm about to say next? It's one of my favorites. This is Tonight Tonight by the Smashing Pumpkins.

0: Welcome back. That was The Times They Are Changing by Bob Dylan. And I'm sorry to say that it is that time of the evening where I have to say goodbye. But I hope you enjoyed this hour, because I did. And if you enjoyed what you heard here tonight, join me next Monday at 7 p.m. Eastern Time on WMUL 88.1 FM. If you did not like what you heard here tonight, join me next Monday at 7 p.m. Eastern Time on WMUL 88.1 FM so I can make it up to you. I'm going to leave you with one last song. This is Till Tomorrow by Tim Lancaster. Good night, everyone.
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